Don't miss Good Morning KSA, your morning companion for news, features, and insights. Join Naren Bamana every day at 8 a.m.

15 everyday things you use that are actually toxic. Research suggests that chemicals found in a wide variety of things you use every day may be more toxic than you would think. While it's almost impossible to avoid chemicals entirely, you should at least try to reduce exposure as much as you can. Without further ado, here are 15 everyday things you use that are actually bad for your health. Number 1. Mattresses. Many mattresses have high levels of flame retardant compounds that can cause some serious health problems. These include brain and reproductive damage, decreased sperm quality, and thyroid problems. This is particularly worrying since we spend a third of our lives in bed. Well, some of us do. And I'm not suggesting that you sleep on the floor either, but it's a good idea to check your mattress. If it contains the flame retardant PBDE, it would be wise to invest in a new one. Number 2. Nonstick cookware. While your nonstick cookware might save you some cleaning time, it does come at a cost. At high temperatures, the strong, tough, waxy, non-flammable synthetic resin that makes Teflon non-sticky gives off a toxic gas that has been linked to reproductive problems and other health issues. It's best to stick with good old stainless steel or iron cookware. Number 3. Shower curtains. Chemicals that are sometimes used to soften the plastic that goes in shower curtains are known to cause harmful effects in children and can also have an impact on brain functions like learning and memory. Investing in a toxic-free shower curtain can be beneficial to your health. If it must be plastic, avoid the word vinyl unless it also states that it's PVC-free. Number 4. Perfumes and fragrances. Hidden behind the pleasant scents of your favorite fragrances are chemicals linked to hormone disruption, reproductive problems, and even cancer. While many

Popular perfumes, colognes, and body sprays contain trace amounts of natural essences. They also typically contain a dozen or more potentially hazardous synthetic chemicals, some of which are derived from petroleum. If you can't bear it apart from your favorite perfume, at the very least, go easy when you apply it. 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However, when used excessively or in unventilated areas, they release toxic levels of pollutants. Having air fresheners around your home shouldn't make you sick, but you must ensure the area is ventilated to stop the toxic chemicals from circulating through the air and adversely impacting your health. Number 7. Plastic food and beverage containers. Many plastic bottles and containers are made from chemicals which can interfere with the body's endocrine system and produce adverse developmental, reproductive, and neurological effects in humans. And since the plastic breaks down over time, these dangerous chemicals may contaminate your food or drinks. Choose bottles and food containers that are made from glass. Number 8. Canned food. Metal food cans are lined with a hormone-disrupting chemical that's been linked to male infertility, heart disease, and diabetes. Although some manufacturers are phasing the chemical out of their cans, it's not clear whether or not the replacements are completely safe. Always try to get fresh or frozen foods instead. Number 9. Corn and soybeans. Genetically engineered crops such as corn and soybeans have their DNA altered to allow them to withstand herbicides. These types of genetic alterations affect the defensive enzymes our bodies use to keep us healthy, so they should be avoided as much as possible. And if you do choose to eat corn or soy or products that contain them, it's in your best interest to buy organic. Number 10. Cosmetics. The average woman, and some men, apply between 6 and 12 cosmetic items per day. And most of these include toxic chemicals and preservatives that are endocrine disruptors. Now, you don't have to completely ditch makeup, because there are so many natural chemical-free alternatives that are free of synthetic fragrances, are mineral-based, or made from natural oils. So give them a try. Number 11. Fabric softeners. Fabric softeners make our clothes soft and smell really nice, but they work by coating fabrics with a thin layer of potentially toxic chemicals that can cause headaches, skin irritation, and even respiratory problems. You can make your own fabric softener using natural ingredients such as baking soda, vinegar, and essential oils. Number 12. Bug spray. Bug killers should be avoided inside your house, especially if you have kids, as researchers have linked the insecticides to neurological damage in children. Whenever possible, combat an indoor bug problem by regularly cleaning up crumbs and sealing food in containers. Number 13. Dry cleaning. While it may be convenient to drop your clothes off at the dry cleaners, PCE, the cleaning chemical that they use, is a probable carcinogen and has been linked to liver, kidney, and central nervous system damage. Many cities are phasing out PCE, but it's still widely used by dry cleaners, so be sure to ask. Number 14. Hand sanitizer. Using a hand sanitizer may be quick and easy, but it may actually be your worst enemy. Most hand sanitizers contain triclosan, a chemical that also kills good bacteria, making you more susceptible to viruses and illness. This chemical weakens the immune system, which also makes allergy symptoms worse, and it's been linked to hormonal problems including infertility and early puberty. Just use a regular soap and water instead. Number 15. TV and game consoles. The power cords of devices such as televisions and computers, as well as the controller cables of game consoles, contain chemicals that could affect memory. The flame retardants used in circuit boards and casings have been linked to impaired brain development. While it's impossible to stay away from these electronic devices, limiting their use would be beneficial nonetheless. What do you think?

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10: What to do in case of hypothermia? Hypothermia is a medical emergency that occurs when your body loses heat faster than it can produce heat, causing a dangerously low body temperature. Normal body temperature is around 37 degrees Celsius, 98.6 degrees Fahrenheit. Hypothermia occurs as your body temperature falls below 35 degrees Celsius or 95 degrees Fahrenheit. Hypothermia is often caused by exposure to cold weather or immersion in cold water. Primary treatments for hypothermia are methods to warm the body back to a normal temperature. Number one is to call the emergency line number 911 or the Red Crescent number 997 if you suspect hypothermia. Symptoms of hypothermia in adults and children include confusion, memory loss, or slurred speech. 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Exhaustion or drowsiness. Loss of consciousness. Numb hands or feet. Shallow breathing and shivering. In infants, symptoms include bright red, cold skin, and very low energy level. Number two, restore warmth slowly. Get the person indoors. Remove wet clothing and dry the person off if needed. Warm the person's trunk first.

cause shock. Warm the person by wrapping him or her in blankets or putting dry clothing on the person. Do not immerse the person in warm water. Rapid warming can cause heart arrhythmia. And if using hot water bottles or chemical hot packs, wrap them in cloth. Don't apply them directly to the skin. Number 3, begin CPR if necessary while warming the person. If the person is not breathing, start CPR immediately. Hyperthermia causes respiratory rates to plunge, and a pulse might be difficult to detect. For a child, start CPR for children. For an adult, start adult CPR. And continue CPR until the person begins breathing or emergency help arrives. Number 4, give them warm fluids. Give the person a warm drink if conscious, and also avoid caffeine. Number 5, keep body temperature up. Once the body temperature begins to rise, keep the person dry and wrapped in a warm blanket. Wrap the person's head and neck as well. And finally, number 6 is following up. At the hospital, healthcare providers will continue warming efforts, including providing intravenous fluids and warm, moist oxygen.

0: Shadow Anatoly has risen. Shadow music is coming. You can't escape either. Anatoly is true. Music is forever. Cannot be dealt with. Will be denied.
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shadows here. It's time to kneel before the greatness of Anatolia. Anatolia's power. Feel its power. Let it consume you.

There is more treasure in books than in all of the pirates' loots in Treasure Island. 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

This week's book is A Little Life. Now, A Little Life is a 2015 novel by American writer Hanya Yanagihara. The book was written over the course of 18 months. Despite the length and difficult subject matter, it became a critically acclaimed bestseller right away.

Now, this literary perspective is punctuated by the first-person narrative told by an older herald, who will know who he is in a second. It's 9 years in the future. The book is divided into parts. There is Lisbonstrid, the postman, vanities, the axiom of equality, the happy years, dear comrade, and Lisbonstrid Street.

Now, this literary perspective is punctuated by the first-person narrative told by an older herald who will know who he is in a second. It's 9 years in the future. The book is divided into parts. There is Lisbonstrid, the postman, vanities, the axiom of equality, the happy years, dear comrade, and Lisbonstrid Street.

Now, the novel focuses on the lives of four friends. Jude St. Francis, a disabled genius with a mysterious past. William, a kind, handsome man who aspires to be an actor. Jean-baptized JB, a quick-witted painter who wants to make a name in the art world. And finally, Malcolm, an architect working at a prestigious firm. The novel's main focus is the enigmatic lawyer, Jude. So the book follows their relationship changing under the influence of success, wealth, and pride.

Now, the first story, Lisbon Street, goes as the story opening with an introduction of Lisbon Street, where actually Jude and William reside in an apartment. The narrator notes Jude's walking difficulties and chronic mind-numbing pains. It radiates from his spine to his feet. Now, of course, Jude has severe depression, anxiety, and extreme mental trauma from his childhood. He copes with it by resorting to cause problems between everyone, and it is heavily implied that he has been doing this for quite some time.

Now, let's look into the second story, the postman and the vanities. Jude goes to work at the US Attorney's office. A new narrative is introduced in the form of flashback. So Jude thinks back to Anne, his first and only social worker. Jude is reliving memories of after an accident, when he was in the hospital at 16 and was encouraged by Anne to go to college and make something of himself. So Jude slowly heals from his injuries, gets closer to Anne, who pushes him to open up and speak about what happened.

Now, however, the downside. And suddenly falls ill and passes away. Anne's passing pushing him to move forward with college. This leads him to meet William, JB, and Malcolm, our four dudes. Now, during his years at law school, Jude captures the attention of his professor Harold Stein and develops a great relationship with him and his wife Julia. Throughout the years of him and Harold getting closer, Jude is still reluctant to reveal his true history and past life.

with his best friend William especially being baffled with regard to Jude's loneliness. At this point, Jude and William were close best friends, but Jude is still reluctant to share his insecurities of being fundamentally a bad person. William departs in order to begin filming a new movie, which results in him being gone for a month, leaving Jude alone once again.

Now, then it forwards back to Jude's college days. So throughout college and even well after college, the four continue to spend time together frequently. It is demonstrated how extremely close they all are in varying degrees. There is a clear understanding that they equally care and love each other. Despite this, Jude finds himself unable to divulge either detail of his past or of his current state of mind to his best friends.

0: Now, you must remember we were just saying Harold and Julia, his professors that were getting close to him. Now, apparently as Jude and his friends spend more time with Harold and Julia, the pair decide to adopt Jude when he turns 30. While thankfully the time before the adoption is filled with further bouts of problems. Now, as Jude believes he is inherently unworthy of affection. Meanwhile, the rest of the group finds success in their respectable fields. William becoming a star of a theater and then film, Malcolm working for a renowned architectural firm, JB finding success as an artist. We have reached the end of Page by Page for this week. Remember, there is more treasure in books than in all of the pirate loots on Treasure Islands. Stay blessed and stay safe.
1: Sorry. I don't want to be an emperor. That's not my business. I don't want to rule or conquer anyone. I should like to help everyone if possible. Jew, Gentile, black man, white. We all want to help one another. Human beings are like that. We want to live by each other's happiness, not by each other's misery. We don't want to hate and despise one another. In this world, there's room for everyone, and the good earth is rich and can provide for everyone. The way of life can be free and beautiful. We have lost the way. Greed has poisoned men's souls. We think too much and feel too little. More than machinery, we need humanity. More than cleverness, we need kindness and gentleness. Without these qualities, life will be violent, and all will be lost.

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0: the 12 life lessons you need to learn. There comes a time in our lives when we realize that there are things we wish we would have known earlier. Often we come to these realizations through personal growth and experience. Sometimes it takes a life-changing event or crisis, which then leads us to question whether we truly did things to the best of our ability. Number one, don't live by what you think you should or shouldn't do. Society and our family's expectations tend to make us think that there are things we should or should not do. However, living your life the way you want to is the only way to be happy. Don't limit yourself because of other people's expectations. It's your life, and you should live it in a way that makes you happy. Number two, don't make things bigger than they are. We can often make problems seem much bigger than they really are. That's because our minds like to focus and exaggerate worries and problems that aren't actually that big of a deal. How many times have you thought something was a huge problem, but a day, week, or month later you didn't even think about it anymore? Probably most of the time. So try to eliminate all the unnecessary worry you put yourself through. Number three, face your fears. We all have fears, but in order to grow, we need to face our fears more often. Remember that most of your fears are only a product of your mind. When you realize this, doing things you find intimidating and scary will actually become a lot easier. Number four, believe in yourself and don't give up. We set goals, however, we often give up easily when we don't get the desired results fast enough. But the secret to success is to take small but steady steps toward big changes. Our goals are there to help us achieve and grow in the process. Try to set yourself small, attainable goals, and that will help you move toward your dreams. Believe in yourself and know that you are on the right path no matter how long it will take. Number five, comfort will rob your life of joy and excitement. We seek comfort as a means to an end. We take the cushy job because we don't want to struggle with finances or look for a more challenging career. The tendency of accepting the comfort of the sure things in life and giving up the uncertainty of adventure and passion often leads to the decay of our passions and dreams. Learn to push through your comfort zone and find the life you really want to live. Number six, consistency is more important than hard work. Now don't get me wrong, hard work is important, but we won't accomplish much by working hard for a short time, becoming exhausted, and then giving up. To achieve something great, we need to work at it consistently. Number seven, stop assuming what other people are thinking. We often worry about what others are thinking about us. The truth is, everyone around us is dealing with their own problems, worries, and insecurities. Number eight, help others. One of the greatest joys of life is giving back to others and helping people you care about. Number nine, you will regret the things you didn't do. We end up regretting the things we didn't do far more than the things we did that were considered wrong. If you get the chance to do something, just do it, because you may never get the chance again. Number 10. Remind yourself frequently of the things you may be taking for granted each day, because you never know when you might lose them. Number 11. Be present in the here and now. We spend so much time dwelling on the past or planning for the future that we forget to experience the present moment. So stop and look around you. See what is happening right now, and be mindful of where you are in this moment. Number 12, appreciate everything in your life. One of the most important life lessons is appreciation. The more we appreciate the things in our life, including people, experiences, lessons, and even our possessions, the more we'll be able to live in the present moment. So be thankful for all that makes your life good, because gratitude and appreciation is the key to happiness.
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The addition of CO2 to the atmosphere by human activities is a primary contributor to the greenhouse effect, but it is also causing another serious threat to our planet, the acidification of our oceans. Join us as we explore this threat and its implications. Carbonate is a key building block for calcium carbonate, the solid material secreted by organisms like corals, clams, and oysters, and even some plankton, in order to make their skeletons or shells. When carbon dioxide dissolves in the sea, it reacts with water molecules to form carbonic acid. Carbonic acid, in turn, reacts and consumes dissolved carbonate in the ocean. The penetration of human-induced carbon dioxide into the sea is now progressively consuming carbonate ion. And as carbonate continues to be stripped from the upper waters of the ocean, corals and other shelled organisms will find it more difficult to grow. The result could be large-scale loss of coral reefs from parts of the ocean within the next two centuries. Scientists have been measuring the serious change in ocean chemistry for over two decades, and concern is growing rapidly. These data were collected at an oceanographic station called Station Aloha, just north of Hawaii. This site has been extensively monitored since about 1988 by an international team of scientists. The bottom axis represents time running from 1988 to 2009. The top graph shows carbon dioxide concentrations, while the bottom graph shows the acid content of the water, in this case made by measuring a parameter called the pH, where lower pH values indicate higher acid content. Several observations can be derived from this set of data. First, the red line in the upper graph shows the atmospheric carbon dioxide concentration, with parts per million on the vertical axis. The blue line shows the dissolved carbon dioxide content in the surface seawater. It is more variable and reflects changes in ocean circulation, changes in the intensity of photosynthesis being carried out by plants in the sea, and variability in temperature. The trend is unmistakable. The dissolved CO2 concentration in the surface ocean is rising as atmospheric CO2 content increases. And as chemistry would predict, and the declining pH indicates, the surface seawater is progressively becoming more acidic, in step with the increasing dissolved carbon dioxide concentration. Why is this so important? Simply stated, a declining carbonate content, that is, a declining number of available building blocks, will make it increasingly difficult for corals and the other organisms to build their shells, their houses, and thus to survive. Coral reef environments have remarkable biodiversity and yield about half of the marine protein consumed by humans. So the threat posed by acidification has serious implications for our future food supply and the overall biological health of the sea. Ongoing ocean acidification is the hidden sister of global warming and a major issue. As we continue to add CO2 to the atmosphere, the dissolved CO2 concentration in the surface ocean will also rise, causing increasing ocean acidification and threatening the very survival of tropical reefs and many shellfish. The projected large-scale loss of coral reefs from parts of the ocean within the next two centuries has serious implications for biodiversity in the sea and our future marine protein supply. And that should be cause for serious concern for you and me.

Close your

Hello, everyone. Take a look around you right now. Chances are there's a phone within an arm's reach. Maybe it's in your pocket, sitting on your desk, or charging nearby. For many of us, our phones have become the first thing we see in the morning and the last thing we check before going to sleep. But here's an interesting question. When was the last time you spent an entire day without looking at a screen? Not because your battery died, not because there was no signal, but because you actually chose not to. For some people, that sounds relaxing. For others, it sounds almost impossible. Today, we're talking about the growing trend of the digital detox and whether it's really impossible to disconnect in a world that seems permanently connected. What exactly is a digital detox? Let's start with the basics. A digital detox simply means taking a break from digital devices. That could mean staying off social media for a few hours, turning off notifications for a weekend, or even going completely screen-free for a day. There isn't one official way to do it. Some people delete social media apps for a month. Others put their phones away during meals. Some even go on vacations where they intentionally leave their devices behind. The goal isn't to avoid technology forever. The goal is to create a healthier relationship with it. Because let's be honest, technology is amazing. It helps us stay connected, find directions, listen to music, watch movies, order food, and talk to people across the globe in seconds. The challenge isn't that technology exists. The challenge is figuring out when enough is enough. Here's a fun thought experiment. Imagine every minute you spend scrolling through social media, watching videos, replying to messages, checking emails, and browsing the internet. Now add all those minutes together. The total might surprise you. Many people spend several hours every day looking at screens, often without realizing it. A quick glance at your phone turns into 5 minutes. 5 minutes becomes 20. 20 becomes an hour. Before you know it, you've somehow spent an entire evening watching videos about topics you weren't even interested in when you started. We've all been there. You open your phone to check the weather. 10 minutes later, you're watching a video about how penguins survive winter or learning random facts about ancient civilizations. Interesting? Absolutely. Productive? That's another question. So why is it so hard to disconnect? If you've ever tried putting your phone away and felt the urge to check it just a few minutes later, you're not alone. Our devices are designed to keep our attention. Notifications arrive throughout the day, messages appear instantly, new content is always waiting. And there's something else happening. Humans naturally dislike missing out. Nobody wants to be the last person to know about exciting news, funny videos, or important updates. This feeling even has a name: FOMO, the fear of missing out. Ironically, while technology helps us stay connected, it can sometimes make us feel like we need to be available all the time. Respond immediately, check constantly, stay updated every second. That can become exhausting. The funny things people do during a detox. People attempting digital detoxing often discover some surprising habits. For example, many reach for their phones without any reason at all. Not because they received a message, not because they needed information, just out of habit.
Some people have reported unlocking their phones, staring at the screen, and then realizing they have absolutely no idea why they picked it up in the first place. Others feel phantom vibrations. That's when you think your phone buzzed in your pocket, but it actually didn't. Your brain has become so used to notifications that it starts imagining them. It's funny, but it also shows how deeply technology has become part of everyday life. What happens when you disconnect? The results can be surprisingly positive. Many people say they feel calmer, others notice they sleep better. Some discover they suddenly have extra time for hobbies, reading, exercising, or simply relaxing.

And perhaps the biggest surprise, boredom. Lots of it. At first. But boredom isn't necessarily a bad thing. Before smartphones, boredom often led people to be creative. They daydreamed, they brainstormed ideas, they explored new hobbies, they started conversations. Today, boredom rarely lasts more than a few seconds before we reach for a screen. A digital detox can bring back those moments where the mind is free to wander. And sometimes, that's where the best ideas come from. Can you really disconnect completely? Here is the big question. Can you truly disconnect in today's world? For most people, probably not completely, and that's okay. Many jobs require emails. Families communicate through messaging apps. Navigation, banking, shopping, and entertainment all rely heavily on technology. Modern life is built around digital tools. Trying to avoid them entirely might not be realistic. Instead,

overuse is the challenge. It's not about throwing your phone into a drawer forever. It's about deciding when your phone deserves your attention and when it doesn't. Easy digital detox ideas. If you're curious about trying a digital detox, it doesn't have to be extreme. Start small. Maybe avoid checking your phone during meals. Maybe spend the first 30 minutes of your morning screen-free, or set aside 1 hour every evening without social media. You could also try leaving your phone in another room while watching a movie. Go for a walk without constantly checking notifications. Listen to music without scrolling at the same time. Do one thing at a time. You might be surprised by how refreshing that feels. At the end of the day, technology has changed our lives in incredible ways. It keeps us informed, entertained, connected, and productive. But like many good things, balance matters.

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9: Good morning, everybody, and welcome to this episode of Good Morning KSA. Yes, it's me, Noreen Bamana, with director Zakir Rifai. What are we talking about today? Starting off with World Travel Market that's coming to KSA. Exciting news for those who like to travel. Then I have a question about something you do just for yourself, something like self-care kind of thing. I'm going to be more detailed when it's time for the topic. Plus, we're going to talk about talking to strangers and how it affects your mood and somebody who's walking around the world. Why? We'll find out. All right. All of this coming up in the next hour. Join me on Instagram Live, account name Noreen Bamana, spelled N-E-R-R-I-N. Stay tuned. We'll be right back.

0: Saudi Arabia aims for a sufficient 400% increase in total hotel rooms in the host cities. Currently, the five cities combined offer 46,904 rooms, including 21,116 in Riyadh, 13,474 in Jeddah, 1,029 in Neom, 10,500 in Khobar, and 751 in Abha. 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
1: 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Starting off with local news, it's big news for the travel world. 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Over 3 days, more than 450 exhibitors and 6,500 visitors will attend, including 150 international hosted buyers keen on the Saudi market. The event will showcase Saudi Arabia's booming tourism sector, mega projects like the Red Sea Project, and opportunities in aviation and hospitality under Vision 2030. A conference program will bring together global and regional experts to discuss trends, connectivity, and traveler preferences. WTM Spotlight aims to drive business, culture exchange, and global connections, helping shape the future of travel in Saudi Arabia and beyond. All right, quick break. We'll be back with the topic. Stay tuned. Don't go away.

NEOM's transportation strategy focuses on creating the world's first fully connected and sustainable mobility system. Public and personal transport services will be powered by a network of automated rapid transit ART systems, resembling trams, and personal rapid transit PRT systems with self-driving pods. These systems will operate on 5 horizontal transport layers at elevations of 30, 150, 250, 350, and 450 meters above ground. You are listening to SRFM. All right, we're back, and it's time for the topic of the day. What is it? Well, what's something you do just for yourself? Something that helps you relax, feel happy, or just feel like you again. It can be something small, something simple. It doesn't have to be big. Even a small habit counts. And it can be 5 minutes or 1 hour or a whole day, whatever it is. I'll give you a clue. Like for me, every now and then, once in a blue moon, I'll put nail polish on. Yes, that's something for me. I like to match my jewelry. Yes, when I dress every morning, I just like see what matches it and I will, you know, choose the jewelry that match, accessories that match my clothes, and they match together, from rings, earrings, necklaces, bracelets. Yes, I'm like that. I like that. Massage day, a massage hour or 2 hours. Oh, if I can get 2 hours, that's amazing. That is something for me. Exercise is also something for me. So this is all part of self-care. Okay, so self-care is a term that describes doing activities that support your physical and mental health. And these activities can help decrease your stress and enhance your energy and overall well-being. Some self-care activities are passive, you know, like taking a bath or listening to music while your eyes are closed. Others are more active, like exercising. All right, we got a few messages here. This one's from Sheikh Zain, who says, observe everything when it's quiet, the noise from outside, reflection of light, etc. Wow, I found that fascinating, and I asked him some more, and he said it's a hobby from school where I go outside the class, and when the teacher is about to arrive, I sprint to the class so the teacher can't know. So he sits outside listening, watching for when the teacher comes, and then runs in. Okay, so he kept it, even though he's like, okay. So it's a kind of reflection. I like it. It makes you present because you're actually connecting to what's outside you right now, the noise you hear. I like it. Princess says, I watch you and your live shows. It's not a hobby, but you always inspire and motivate me with your words of wisdom. Oh, that's sweet. That's something you do for yourself. That is so cool. She says, you're such a girly girl with your matching outfit and accessories. Yes, I am. I like it. Ahmed Abdallah also. Oh man, compliments today coming a lot. He says, when I open your show, I become active and I feel full of energy. I think this is what I like to do for myself. Aw, and drink a cup of coffee. Absolutely. That goes without saying. And we got a message from Mohammed who says, good morning, Noreen. I go on a hike with friends weekends and stay the night if the weather's okay. It makes me feel peaceful and connected to nature. It's quiet. And Firas says, hi, Noreen. I like to hug my kids. Simple moments like that make me feel loved and calm. Aw, that's sweet. That is sweet. Yes. I do for myself. Yeah, I pick up my cats and hug them one by one sometimes. They don't like it, but it's for myself. That's what I say. All right, let's take a quick break. We'll be right back. Don't go away.

Defying limits, NEOM Stadium promises an elevated experience powered by innovation and renewable energy for FIFA World Cup 2034. NEOM Stadium stands out with its unique location. More than 350 meters above ground level, designed to be one of the world's most iconic landmarks. It will seat over 46,000 fans and run entirely on renewable energy, epitomizing the future of sustainable stadiums. FIFA World Cup 2034.

called Talk to a Stranger Week, which started in Canada, and it's all about the simple act of connecting with people you don't know. Ooh, the idea is that even small interactions, like saying hello, smiling, or striking up a short conversation can have a big impact on your happiness and sense of belonging. Research by a Canadian charity called GenWell shows that people who greet strangers at least once a week are up to 3 times happier than those who don't. Talking to strangers can improve your mood, boost trust and empathy, and make you feel less lonely and even keep your mind sharp. So to make it easier, GenWell partners with community spaces like something called Good Earth Coffee House, which is a Canadian coffee chain that believes cafes should be gathering places. And so during the week, they host events like book clubs, live music, and creative nights to encourage people to connect. The goal is simple. A stranger today could be a friend tomorrow, someone who makes you laugh, teaches you something new, or shares a passion. Even a small moment can make a difference. So, the next time you're out and about, whether at a cafe or just walking around, don't be afraid to say hello. Smile at a stranger. You never know how a short conversation could brighten someone's day or yours. Okay, tell you the truth, since all the changes that began from 2019 and onwards, I have found it much easier to, talk to strangers. I don't feel like the awkwardness or restrictions of earlier times when, you got to be careful. Someone will misunderstand if you smile or you shake hands or you open the door for someone, you know? Now it's like, no, it's normal, it's good, it's healthy. Yes, you can smile at strangers, you could say thank you, you could say good morning and walk on. It's wonderful. Like if I go to a mall early in the morning sometime, like after the show, and I'm just going there for walking or to pick up something, and there's hardly any people, I'll go to the supermarket or something and there are very few people and our eyes meet, whether it's women, men, whatever. And you nod your head and a smile, you know, just hello. You're going to crash your cards together or something. You're just like, oh, sorry, you know, forgive me. It's just wonderful, actually. So, yeah, we got a message from Princess who says, oh, yes, I like to talk with strangers that are women. All right, then, let's take a quick break and come back and talk about our topic of the day, which is what is something you do for yourself? Stay tuned.

0: The Kingdom of Saudi Arabia's preparations are ongoing, and our ambitions are high to offer an exceptional experience at the 2034 World Cup.
1: All right, back again. The topic of the day is, what is something you do just for yourself? You can count it as part of self-care, enjoyment, hobby, whatever it is. It's something you do for yourself. I've given you examples for me. It's like, having a cup of coffee. Also, making myself a cup of tea with loose leaf tea, not tea bags. I'm off tea bags because, hey, they said there's microplastics and nanoplastics in it when you boil it and it gets released, because you can't always know if the bag you're using is paper or plastic. So no more bags. Loose leaf is how I go. All right, we got a message from Fahad who says, "Hi, Nareen. I love taking a drive when I feel stressed. Listening to music and just watching the city go by makes me feel calm." And we got a message from Princess who says, "I love to help people. I love to stay in touch with my kids via my YouTube and podcast." And by kids, she means her lovely students. Sheikh Zain says, "Trying to act like a responsible person when having conversations with parents by saying, 'Go to your room, young lady.' It's so funny." I don't think it's funny. I'm sure your mom doesn't think it's funny. Oh, man. In your mind, it probably is. I like your imagination. I think your imagination and coming up with these phrases for this show, for every topic, you bring in a movie, a comment. I think that's very creative, Sheikh Zain. And I think that's something you do for yourself. It's very entertaining, by the way. Princess says, "I love talking to friends, write a blog when I'm free, try new and different things." And for relaxation, she says, "I love to go for a long drive. Driving is my therapy while listening to Quran." And Ahmed says, "Hey, I like to walk and listen to my favorite songs at home. Even just a few minutes makes me happy and energized." Princess says, "Love to spend time with my family, and I would love to meet you and get you a cup of your favorite coffee." Aw, thank you. And she also says, "Yes, I like to talk with strangers that are women." Okay. "I like it when women see me and smile, although I'm fully covered with niqab, but they still smile. They can't see I'm smiling back at them." Here's something Sheikh Zain likes. "Lower the car window when passing through or by restaurants as the smell or grill, dishes, shawarma, whatever it is, comes from the restaurant's chimneys." And you take a big breath, don't you? I can see that that could be a definite enjoyment. Absolutely. All right. And Sammy says, "Hello. Sometimes I watch a funny show. It's a simple way to forget about worries. My wife and I like the same shows, and it's good to share the time." All right, let's take a quick break. We'll be right back. Don't go away.

0: The ambition for the FIFA World Cup 2034 in Saudi Arabia is captured by our BIT slogan, Growing Together. 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A FIFA World Cup 2034 in Saudi Arabia could see the first ever 48-team tournament in a single host country. 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
1: All right, just a reminder, our topic today is what is something you do just for yourself? You think of it as self-care or a hobby or something, all right? Now, we all naturally gravitate towards certain self-care practices, like filing your nails, or for me, putting on nail polish or matching my jewelry, or a massage, yes? Making yourself a cup of tea, or going out to exercise, or going on a hike, whatever it is. It's important to know about a variety of activities that can benefit your health as well. You can think of it like having a toolbox, okay? It's filled with a lot of different types of tools, all of them self-care. So depending on your mood or the occasion, you might need or prefer to use one tool over the others. Today it might be, oh, I need a massage, I need to rest, I need to just listen to soothing jazz music. And tomorrow it could be, I need to go diving, right? Whatever it

All right, we got a message from Ahmed Abdullah, who says, I like when I have dinner by myself, I open a putz. Don't know. I think like if I listen to politics or something, it's like that will ruin my mood. There's always something going on. But I guess if it's your hobby or interest, sure. Yes, must be good. We got a message from Saad who says, Hi, Nareen. I enjoy going on a day trip outside the city. Seeing new places always makes me feel refreshed and I think helps my brain be active. Muhammad Ali says, I like to make something delicious in the kitchen for myself. Oh, yeah, I can picture that. Creativity. That's what it is. Anything that you kind of put yourself in, put your soul in. Yeah, that's good. Abdurrahman says, I'm lazy. I like to take a short nap in the afternoon. Even 20 minutes can reset my whole day. Princess says, I used to write quotes and sayings, but I need to try writing lyrics. Ooh, and she's going to dedicate it to me. Awesome. Sheikh Zain had a random thought. He says, I realized when locking the car using the car remote, it cannot be remembered. It is only remembered when locking manually through the key. Okay. All right. Fascinating. All right, let's take a quick break. We'll be right back. Don't go away.

According to Knight Frank, the global real estate consultancy, 66% of Saudi Arabia's existing hotel inventory falls into the luxury and upscale category, with this segment projected to grow to 72% by 2030, equivalent to approximately 251,000 hotel rooms. Based on World Trade Organization data, managing these rooms will require 232,000 to 387,000 key workers, all of whom will need new housing solutions. You are listening to SRFM. That's right, you're listening to SRFM's Good Morning KSA. And the topic of the day is, what is something you do for yourself and your mental or physical health? What is something you do for self-care? And we got a message from Amani who says, hi, I sometimes get a massage. It's amazing how it relaxes both body and mind. And there's something different when you have a scented candle and that music. I can't do the same at home. It's not the same. You're right. Yes, you can't have the scented candles and the low music and then feel as relaxed as you do when you're getting a massage. Absolutely. Okay, Ahmed Abdullah, who said he likes watching politics on YouTube, whether it's updates or, I guess, documentaries or something. He says, trust me, it's full of enjoyment, but for sure not like your morning show. And Princess says, whenever I have guests with kids, I take the kids in my room and give them a spa day with all girly girl stuff, makeup, accessories, manicure, while watching animated movie and there's food. Ahmed says, I think the most important thing for everyone to do for themselves is sleep well and on time. Oh yes, absolutely. We forgot about that, but you are absolutely right. Khaled says, walk at the Corniche by the seaside, read a book, listen to a favorite radio station, have dark chocolate, enjoy delicious food. I like your list. And let's see, Ahmed says, Al-Harbi says, good morning, alhamdulillah, I got married a few months ago, wishing the same for all the singles. Awesome, congratulations. We wish you well and lots of joy and happiness, inshallah. And we got a message from Rami who says, hello, I call my mom just to chat, hearing her voice always lifts my mood. Aw, that's cute. And Nasser says, good morning. I meditate for a few minutes each day. It really helps to just stop thinking and just breathe. Oh, that's a good one. Yes, I wish I could do that. I don't know why I don't do that. I mean, I preach about it, right?

right? I should practice what I preach. Ahmed says, nowadays I like to watch a documentary about people trying to escape from justice. Oh, you mean criminals. And I hope they get caught at the end, right? Muhammad Ali says, one of time enjoyment is having a Monte Cristo cigar while having a foot bath massage and Alfred Hitchcock book. Wow, you have painted a picture. And Anais says, eating good food, watching plenty of football, Instagram reels, and a loose walk for some kilometers. I like it. All right, let's take a quick break, everybody, and we'll be right back. Don't go away.

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1: All right, speaking of creative journeys, well, there's a man called Carl Bushby, or Bushby? Yeah. He's from Hull in England. He apparently set off in 1998 on an extraordinary mission. What's the mission? To walk an unbroken path around the world. Whoa. With just $500 in his pocket and some survival gear, he began what he called the Goliath Expedition. From Punta Arenas, Chile, near the southern tip of South America, his goal was simple but extreme: return home to the United Kingdom entirely on foot without any form of transport. That's odd. How would he cross the oceans? I'm curious. So he says, anyway, over the last 27 years, Bushby has crossed continents, braved extreme conditions, and faced countless challenges, from freezing temperatures in Alaska to detention in Russia. He has walked about 30 kilometers a day, swum across the Caspian Sea. He swam. Wow. And survived long periods without food, relying on the kindness of strangers to keep going. And despite the physical hardships, he says the biggest lessons have been about relationships and human kindness. Falling in love, losing loved ones, and the generosity of strangers showed him that happiness often comes from connections, not just achievements. So now he's in Europe, and he expects to finally complete his epic journey and return home next year, proving that with determination, resilience, and faith in humanity, even the most impossible dreams can come true. Can you imagine that? Wow. Okay. Keep thinking about it. And then think of something for your self-care. What is something you would do for your self-care? I guess his was connecting with humans, connecting with humanity around the world. And his determination to achieve this goal that he came up with. It's fascinating. All right, let's take a quick break. We'll be right back.

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7: They're keeping the summer hot.

All right, Sheikh Zain, he says, I try to laugh like Courage the Cowardly Dog and shout Muriel like he does when I'm calling my mom. Ooh, does she know that? Does she recognize that it's from Courage the Cowardly Dog? Does she accept you yelling for her name like that? Don't know. All right, we got a nice message from Ahmed who says, we are lucky that you are the first person in the morning we listen and watch. And let's see, he says also that's the best thing we like to do for ourselves. And I'm like, thank you. That is so kind. Very kind. We got a message from Khalid who says, hi, I sometimes paint, even if I'm not very good. It's just for fun and relaxation. I like the brush in my hand and the colors. And we got another message from Sandra who says, hello, I like to take a shower or bath with candles lit. It's like my little at-home spa moment. Nice. Let's see. Also now, spend time for yourself. This is part of the self-care, just for yourself. Not taking care of kids or your husband or your wife or, you know, others. Step outside, like into nature. Read a book or just take a deep breath every now and then. Little things. Doesn't have to be big stuff. Give yourself a little treat. Buy yourself something special if you want. Taking a mental health day can also help you recharge. And these small moments of self-care remind you to slow down and enjoy life. We got a message from Yasser who says, turn music without lyrics on and start work on one of my models, the diorama. I feel drifted and smile. Come on, every tiny thing makes you smile, right? Yes, yes. Very good. I like that. Yasser, for those of you who don't know, Yasser Sawaf is an artist. He does these, he calls them, it's called diorama, which I didn't know what it was and I looked it up. He does like tiny little model houses or model streets, model villages, towns. It's just gorgeous. Or even from games, like, I don't know the games, sorry, I don't know those, but I've seen his site, I've seen his Instagram site, and it's really, really amazing. He's got a perfect eye for detail, so that's really, really good. That is a great hobby that just, it's perfect. I love it. All right, and we got a message from Talal who says, I create a playlist of some favorite songs to hear when I'm exercising. Majid says, good morning, Noreen. I like to change things like trying a new food or activity. It gives me a boost of confidence. Why not? Change is good. Experts say for your self-care, things you do for yourself include slowing down and concentrating on your breathing. Just listen to your breath, okay? Practice deep breathing exercises or take a digital detox by stepping away from your phone and social media for a while. Pausing like this gives your mind space to rest, and over time, these habits can help you feel calmer and more focused. And we got a message from Shayma who says, I like to make a smoothie or plan a healthy meal for myself. I like cooking. Indrawan says, I go for a walk in the park and watch people. It's fun to notice little things. Ooh, okay. Be careful. Just don't let people notice that you're watching them. I took my mom out the other day to the Corniche to walk for a bit, to give her, like, help her exercise. And I don't know. I don't like it when people stare at her. I'm glad to see, though, that, well, she's not noticing it. She's too focused on her steps to notice, and I think that's good, because otherwise it would totally bother her. All right, so another thing is focus on positives in your day and in your life. You can do that by practicing gratitude. If you list 5 things you're thankful for every night before bed, reflecting on the good in your life can boost your mood and help you feel more balanced, and it'll help you sleep better, I think. It's a simple way to notice the little joys that often go unnoticed each day. All right, and we're done, everybody. I hope you enjoyed today's episode. This was me, Noreen Bamana, with director Zakir Rifai. Have a wonderful day.

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0: 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Ladies and gentlemen, boys and girls, this is Idea Radio, and you're tuning. 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

Before hosting the 2034 FIFA World Cup, a seventh metro line linking Riyadh to Al Qiddiya will be launched, increasing Riyadh's metro's capacity to 3.6 million passengers daily. This will enable visitors to travel seamlessly from the airport directly to Al Qiddiya through the public transport network. 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

Hey, ladies and gentlemen, welcome to a new episode of Cybersecurity Daily, just for you, and boy, do I have got something for you. Everybody's familiar with the tech support scams, right? They're quite popular because a lot of these tech support scam hunters upload videos, hilarious videos on YouTube. But I need to describe the scene, and I need you guys to also understand, because this is actually common. It happens everywhere in the world. Right here at home, even too. Let's go ahead and describe a scene really quick and tell me if it sounds familiar, could have happened to you or someone you might know. You're using a computer or your phone, minding your own business, and probably the screen fills with an alarming warning. It says, "Warning, your device is infected. Your personal data, passwords, and all of that is at risk. Don't turn off your computer. Call company support on this number." Maybe there's a loud beeping sound, maybe the page won't close, maybe there's a suspicious countdown timer for some reason. Now, in the moment of panic, a lot of people will immediately call, click, and just try to take as much action as possible. So let me start by telling you the single most important fact, y'all. The one that defends you against this entire category of scam. Real technology companies will never ever contact you out of the blue to tell you your device is infected and asks you to call a number. The moment you see a pop-up or get a call claiming to be tech support, I'm using air quotations, warning you of an infection or urging you to call or grant access

And no, with near total certainty, that is a scam, full stop. That one piece of knowledge is your strongest shield. To quickly explain how the scam actually works, because understanding the mechanics makes you immune, almost. And there are two main ways to begin. The first one is the pop-up. 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It's deliberately designed to look official and imitates the trusted branding of a company. Frequently, there's a scary sound that they associate with. 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And they tell you, out of the blue, their systems have detected a problem with your computer, suspicious activity, a virus, or hackers. They sound very calm, helpful, technical, and they're lying. The company never detected anything because that's not how any of this works. Either way, ladies and gentlemen, regardless of their tactics, the goal is simple: to get you on the phone with the criminal, to keep you frightened and compliant. First, they try to get you to install a remote access software, right? Because they tell you, I'll have better access to your computer to help you finish this off quickly. They'll try to frame it that way. The moment you grant them access to the computer, they can see your files, your photos, your accounts, everything. Now, with that control, they put on a show. They'll open some ordinary part of your computer that always looks full of cryptic technical text to a non-expert. So knowing that you can't read all of that cryptic stuff, they'll point and they'll say, see, these are all the viruses and threats. That's completely harmless, normal activity, not a virus. To you, maybe a non-techie and a frightened person, it will look terrifying and convincing because it's just cryptic stuff that you can't read. Now, this is where the real damage happens, y'all. The demand payment. This is the dead giveaway right there. They'll charge you for, air quotations, fixing the non-existent problem, or for a fake support subscription or some useless antivirus software. They want your card details, y'all. And remember, at this point, they may also be quietly rifling through your actual files and accounts while they have you on the line.

Now, who do these criminals target most? Everyone. Everyone is a potential victim. But they usually prey on older people or those less familiar with technology. It's precisely the people most likely to trust an interesting, air quotations, technician, and at least likely to recognize the deception. Ladies and gentlemen, because even you listening to us right now, you could see through it, your parents or grandparents might not. And what makes the most valuable thing you can do today is simply to talk to them about it. A 5-minute conversation with an older relative. If your screen ever says to call a number about a virus, don't. If they get a call claiming to be a technician because they somehow, for some reason, noticed a problem with your device, that's suspicious. Let me give it to you clear, guys. Practical rules. Rule one, if a pop-up tells you to call a number about a virus, don't call it. Close the window. If it doesn't close, close your whole browser or restart your device. Do not call. Do not click the buttons inside the pop-up. If you get an unexpected call claiming your device has a problem, hang up. Don't be

polite. I know some of you might want to be polite. Don't be polite. Don't. Real companies don't make these calls. Just hang up. Block the number. Rule 3. Never ever give a stranger remote access to your device, and never let an unsolicited technician guide you through installing anything. You need to understand something, everybody. Legitimate support that you sought out and initiated is different. But anyone who contacts you first, unprompted, asking for access, this is your responsibility to block. Most importantly, never share card details or make a payment to someone who contacted you this way. That's just fishy. No legitimate tech company resolves a virus by taking your card over a phone. And this is the local piece of advice. Be aware that anywhere in the world, banks and authorities continuously warn about exactly these impersonations and remote access scams. You've probably seen the ads. I'm only here to vocalize it even further. The guidance is consistent. Your bank will never call and ask you to install software or even hand over access to codes to, air quotations, protect your account. If you're ever unsure whether a call about your money is real, hang up. Call your bank yourself or visit the bank yourself personally using the official numbers that you can actually find on the back of your card or from the official app, but never a number someone gave you on a call or a screen.

I hope each and every one of you out there truly soaked as much information as possible to enlighten you and to help you strengthen your knowledge and to be more cautious in the digital world that we live in today. Teach a friend, teach a family member, and keep everyone safe. Together we stand united. Thank you all for tuning in, and I truly hope each and every one of you out there enjoyed today's episode of Cybersecurity Daily, just for you, and we'll catch you guys on the next one. Bye-bye for now.

Good afternoon and welcome, everybody. This is your Fitness Bit here on SRFM, the heart of KSA. Hope you're doing well. These little bits are there to give you some nice little bits of information to help you plan your day, plan your fitness, or just get to whatever goal you're trying to get. I'm Dre AA, and today we're going to be understanding and tracking macros, something a lot of people probably know of, but I'm going to try and help you simplify it a little bit today. So stay tuned. Yeah, welcome back, everyone. And you may have heard people in the gym, fitness groups, or on social media talking about tracking macros. Someone may say, I have already reached my protein targets, or I do not have many carbs left for today. But what exactly are macros, and what do they really need, and why do we need to track them? The word macros is short for macronutrients. Macronutrients are the main nutrients that provide our body with energy. The three main macronutrients are protein, carbohydrates, and fats, and I'll get into each of them in a moment. We'll start off with protein. Now, protein supports the growth, maintenance, and repair of body tissue. It is particularly important for muscles. It also plays a role throughout the body. Common protein sources include chicken, fish, meat, eggs, dairy products, beans, lentils, tofu, and other plant-based foods. They're great. And if you really can improve your protein intake, you'll see a much bigger difference in your training as well. Next up is carbohydrates, and they are the body's preferred and most accessible source of energy, particularly during moderate and high intensity activities. Carbohydrates-rich foods may include rice, bread, pasta, potatoes, oats, fruit, vegetables,

vegetables, and certain grains. 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It supports hormone production, the absorption of certain vitamins, cell health, and energy storage. Sources of dietary fats may include olive oil, nuts, seeds, avocado, oily fish, dairy products, and egg yolks. Tracking your macros means recording how many grams of protein, carbohydrates, and fats you consume. Many people use an app, a food diary, or nutritional labels to estimate these amounts. The main advantage of tracking macros is awareness. People often believe they are eating a certain way, but their actual intake may be very different. For example, someone may believe they eat a high protein diet, but after tracking for several days, they discover that most of their meals contain only small amounts of protein. Another person may believe they eat very little fat, but fall to account for cooking oils, sauces, cheeses, nuts, and snacks. Tracking can reveal patterns. It can help someone understand why they feel hungry, why their energy levels fluctuate, and why progress towards a fitness goal has stalled. However, tracking macros is not magic. It does not automatically make a diet healthy. A person could theoretically meet their protein, carbohydrate, and fat targets while eating very few fruits, vegetables, or fiber-rich foods. Food quality still matters. Vitamins, minerals, fibers, hydration, and overall variety remain important. Macro tracking should therefore be seen as a tool, not the entire picture of nutrition. Before tracking macros, it is useful to understand calories. Protein and carbohydrates each provide approximately 4 calories per gram. Fat provides approximately 9 calories per gram. This is why foods that are high in fat can be very energy dense, even when the portion looks small. That does not make fat unhealthy. It simply means portions matter. Your total calories needs to depend on many factors, including body size, age, your gender, activity levels, training demands, and personal goals. Someone attempting to gain muscle may require a different intake from someone attempting to reduce their body fat. A high activity athlete will usually require more energy than someone who sits for most of the day. Because needs vary, people should avoid copying a random person's macro targets from social media. A target that works for one person may be completely inappropriate for another. The easiest way to begin tracking macros isn't necessarily to set strict targets immediately. Start by recording your normal food intake for about 3 to 7 days. Do not dramatically change your eating habits during this period. The goal is to gather information. Record meals, drinks, snacks, sauces, oils, portion sizes as accurately as reasonably possible. Then review the results. Are you eating protein regularly throughout the day? Are most of your carbohydrates coming from foods that provide useful energy and fiber? Are you including healthy sources of fat? Are weekends very different from weekdays? Are drinks contributing a large amount of energy? This information can be helpful and make practical changes. One example can be you might add Greek yogurt to breakfast, include chicken or beans for lunch, reduce the amount of oil used in cooking, or replace one sugary drink with water. Macro tracking can be particularly useful for people with performance goals. An athlete may use it to ensure they eat enough carbohydrates to fuel training or enough protein to support recovery. Someone trying to gain weight may discover that they are eating less than they assumed. Someone trying to lose body fat may identify portions or snacks that are adding calories that are unexpected or expected. Accuracy is important, but perfection is not necessary. Also, food labels are not always exact. Restaurant meals can be difficult to estimate, and homemade dishes may contain multiple ingredients. Macro tracking should provide direction, not create anxiety. There are also

Potential disadvantages. Some people become overly focused on numbers. They may feel guilty when they exceed a target or begin avoiding social meals because they cannot calculate the exact macros. For everyone with a history of disordered eating, obsessive food behaviors, or significant anxiety around eating, detailed tracking may not be appropriate without professional guidance. For many people, tracking for a limited period is enough. Over several weeks, you may become better at recognizing suitable portions and building balanced meals without recording every bite. A simple plate approach can also work well. A balanced meal might include a palm size of protein, a serving of carbohydrates, fruit and veg, and a moderate source of fat. The exact amounts can then be adjusted according to appetite, training, and your goals. Protein often receives the most attention in fitness circles, but more is not always better. Once your needs are met, extremely high protein intake does not automatically produce more muscle. You still need appropriate training, enough total energy, recovery, sleep, and consistency. Carbohydrates should not automatically be feared either. They fuel movement, sport, and everyday activities. The focus should be on selecting suitable portions and a variety of sources. Fat should not be eliminated either because it forms essential roles in the body. Tracking macros is ultimately about understanding what your body provides. It can help create structure, increase awareness, and support specific goals. Okay, but now the thing is, right, you've got to remain flexible. You are a human being, not a calculator, not a computer. Use the numbers to guide your choices while still allowing room for family meals, culture, enjoyment, and real life. The most successful nutritional plans are not the ones that look perfect on an app. They are the ones that support your health and that help you to maintain them. This has been your Fitness Bit here on SRFM. Stay tuned for more. Hope you have a fantastic day. From myself, Jerry Double A, and Mr. Abdullah, have a fantastic day.

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1: 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Our first life lesson, don't give your best away. Now we all have desires, and I believe all of us have the best of intentions. But the reality is that we give our best away. No one really takes it from us, we just give it away ourselves. We allow self-doubt, time, situations, or whatever else to erode our dreams. We actually quit on ourselves. We carry regret. Regret turns into frustration. Frustration into anger, and anger into sorrow. And all the while, life has slipped away from us. We've lost one of life's most precious gifts. The excitement, the fear, the heart-pounding sensation of taking a step outside our protective womb. We give up our desire to do something to better ourselves. And all you have to do is apply yourself. Work. That's it. Whether it's on your marriage, or raising your kids, or your health, or schooling, or your career, just apply yourself. With all that you're able to do, apply a little extra. Just a tiny little extra nudge every single day and see the difference it makes in your attitude and the outcome of your achievements.

next life lesson, go the distance. Life is not now, nor ever will it kind of be black or white. Just as with an airplane, sometimes a crosswind may blow us off course, or we hit an unexpected air pocket and lose our altitude. Yet all we have to do is check our direction and make a slight adjustment to get where we want to go. Every day, when you're climbing that ladder of success, you will hit some peaks and valleys. Every day you're working, you're studying, you're scrimping, you're saving, you're paying your dues, and bam, bam, life just slaps you down on that mat. You can say it's not fair, you can say it's not right, but what are you going to do about it? My advice, brush yourself off, get up, go the distance. Part that thrill of success is the journey of that struggle. If it were easy, believe me, everyone would be doing it. Remember, when you hit that unexpected bump in the road, it's only a bump in the road. I wish you my very best, live a good life, and be happy.

Cup 2034. The Al Gadiya Coastal Stadium in Jeddah will be completed by 2032, boasting a seating capacity exceeding 46,000. Its proposed design captures the essence of Mexico's famous wave with rippling effects, sounding by green landscapes. FIFA World Cup 2034. Growing together.

Welcome, everybody, to Treasures of KSA, a program where we delve into the vibrant culture, history, and exciting destinations that make Saudi Arabia a treasure trove for locals and visitors alike. As Saudi Arabia steps onto the global stage, it leverages cultural diplomacy to share its unique identity. Traveling exhibitions in Europe and the United States feature archaeological masterpieces spanning from the Stone Age to modern times, emphasizing the kingdom's historical and cultural significance. Now, these initiatives, part of Vision 2030, aim to diversify the economy, reduce oil dependency, and foster national pride while promoting international understanding and collaboration. Tourism plays a vital role in this transformation. The Tourism Development Council aligns national goals, it coordinates efforts among stakeholders, and it oversees initiatives that enhance the visitor experience. By combining historical preservation with contemporary amenities, Saudi Arabia offers an enriching journey for travelers. The Saudi Red Sea Authority, meanwhile, and the Air Connectivity Program all complement these efforts, ensuring a seamless blend of natural beauty, cultural richness, and accessibility. At the heart of Saudi Arabia's efforts lies a deep respect for its cultural heritage. Institutions like the Saudi Arabian Society for Culture and Arts nurture new talent, while traditional markets and festivals keep age-old traditions alive. Palm leaf weaving, for instance, continues to thrive, and it connects modern Saudis to their ancestors' resourceful craftsmanship. And these cultural treasures remind us of the kingdom's enduring legacy and its bright future. Meanwhile, Saudi Arabia's festivals bring its rich culture to life, inviting everyone to explore its traditions. Let's take, for example, the Fawanis Festival. It's an annual Ramadan event organized by the Mecca Chamber and endorsed by the Ministry of Culture. It was held at the Mecca Chamber's Exhibition and Events Center, and it offers a blend of entertainment, cultural, social, and artistic experiences. With over 200 exhibitors in the Ramadan market, live shows, and entertainment zones for all ages, the festival celebrates Saudi culture in a warm and welcoming atmosphere. So through a lot of initiatives like these, Saudi Arabia invites the world to experience its treasures firsthand. Whether through the aromatic embrace of Arabic coffee, the intricate beauty of traditional crafts, or the seamless connectivity of its tourism infrastructure, KSA showcases the best of its past and its aspirations for the future. So stay tuned as we continue to uncover the vibrant treasures of KSA. You're tuned to SRFM.

0: everybody. How's y'all doing? This is Miha, the lady behind the mic, Bandarasir behind the controls, and you are listening to All Things Considered.
1: Hey, baby. Come on in. I've been waiting for you. Sit down, relax. You know, I got a few things I've been thinking about, and I'd like to share them with you. I know things have been a little strained around here lately because of all the stuff going on outside the house, you know, the pressure, the job, all those things that can weigh you down. You know, sometimes, just sometimes, you bring that home with you. And I understand, but you know, I want us to just stop for a minute and think about how much we have together. I'm not talking about the material things, you know, I'm talking about the years that we've given to each other. The laughter, the tears, the joy, and oh yes, we can't forget about the heartbreak. But hey, we're still together, not because we have to be, but because we want to be. I know we can make it, baby, we can make it. That's right.

I mean, look at how far we've come already. All the things we've accomplished together. Both going in the same direction, wanting the same things for each other. Sometimes, you know, you call me and you say, oh, I gotta work late tonight, I'm gonna be working late. And I sit back and I start to wonder about who you're working with and what you're working on. Yeah. And I might get a little upset, but then, you know, you come home and you always find some little way to let me know I got no reason to worry. Oh, yeah. I know you love me. I know you love me. I know you love me. I know you're out there working for me and these kids so we can buy things that we like. But you know something? Those things are nice, baby, but if you really want to know what I need you. That's right. Yeah, I need you. I need more time with you. I need

0: what we need together. And more time for all those little things that we do for each other. Because you know, little things add up. That's right. They make big things. It's all those little things that can make a woman feel so special, so loved and so adored. And you do that. Yeah, you can make me feel adored. You do it when you want to. What about me? Oh, yeah, I know.
1: Okay, she's having a moment, the singer. Anyways, welcome back. You listen to All Things Considered. Now listen, today is one of those shows where the brain is kind of against each other, in an argument with each other. It just cannot decide. Okay? Now, this is the scenario. Have you ever noticed that there are two voices living inside not only your brain, but inside your wallet? One says, come on, just go ahead. Just pay it, man. You worked hard. What are you working hard for? You wake up every single day, you go to work. You worked hard for that money, man. Spend it on yourself, pamper yourself. But then the other side immediately replies, absolutely not. There's a cheaper one. What's wrong with the cheaper one? You're saving money. How many times did your mom tell you you gotta save money? See, don't listen to that person who's just telling you to spend your money. Nah, you're gonna be poor at the end of the month. See, it's an ongoing battle. Should you take business class or economy? Should you take gold class or regular cinema? Should you take a 5-star hotel or you're just gonna sleep there? Should you take the premium burger with all the trimmings? Or the combo? What's wrong with the combo on sale? See? Should you take the expensive mattress? Or just get the other one on sale? It feels fine. A mattress is a mattress, man. And the funny thing is, sometimes paying that little bit extra completely changes the experience. Completely changes the experience. There's this one guy on TikTok who said, pay a little more. Just pay a little more and give yourself that experience. You know, for example, you're gonna, let's say you took business class, you're gonna arrive rested instead of exhausted. You're gonna enjoy the movie instead of hearing somebody munch beside you or somebody kicking your seat behind you or just ruining your experience or talking the whole movie. See? See, this is it. You actually use the product for years. For example, if you take the mattress, you wake up refreshed, your back doesn't hurt. Sometimes it's worth paying that little extra. And sometimes it isn't. Don't get me wrong. So that's what we're going to talk about today. I asked around and I'm like, what do you think? What do you think? When should we pay that little bit extra? Just to pamper ourselves. Stay tuned, y'all. We'll be right back.

Okay, welcome back. Listen to All Things Considered. The question is, when does spending more actually buy happiness? And when are you simply just paying for a fancy logo? See? Sometimes it's worth it. This is it. If we could just get it in our brains that, you know, you think logically before you spend. Because, listen, you guys know me, and you guys know how I love to ask the psychologists and the scientists and the researchers. Psychologists have been studying this for years, and the answer is surprisingly simple. This is what the psychologists say. Sometimes spending a little more on comfort and experiences gives you far more happiness than buying expensive possessions. Research consistently shows that people tend to derive more lasting well-being from enjoyable experiences than from accumulating more stuff. Okay, I'm asking all you women out there. Would you rather fly on business class or buy the bag that you always wanted, or the shoes, or something that you've wanted to buy? So an expensive purchase or an experience like traveling on business class? That's the question. What do you think? If you ask me, I would think it depends on the duration of the flight. So for example, if I'm traveling to America, for example, 12 hours on that plane, I'll pay the extra. Of course, obviously, look, when you do want to travel business class, you have to kind of like, you know, do your homework first. Find the airlines with a good price. Find this. Maybe you've got some miles. But the thing is, you put that in mind. But it still comes down to, you would still, if you did go coach or economy, you still have that extra cash to buy whatever you want when you get there. See, think about it. What would you choose? Be right back.

Okay, welcome back, y'all, listening to All Things Considered. Now, listen, when are the times, I asked the question, you guys answered, when are the times that it's, I think, beneficial for your body, mind, and soul to just pay that little extra? Just pay that little extra. And it's genuinely worth it. Number one on the list was the business class on a long flight, just like I said. 8 or 10 hours or more of proper sleep instead of arriving exhausted. And then you're going to need 2 hours, to deal with that jet lag. Yeah, see? Next one is gold class cinema, obviously. Comfy seats, less noise, no one kicking your chair. Okay, all that's good and dandy. Now, the thing is, look, you have to be smart. If you want comfy, comfortness, you want luxury, you want to pamper yourself a little, there are always deals. Learn to look for the deals. Like, for example, in gold class cinema, there are lots of cinemas that offer on certain days, buy one, get one free, or things like that. Or using this particular bank card, you get 50% off. So the thing is, you do your homework, you could get the good deal. Next one is this is a good one. The hotel room. So are you going to take the sea view room or you're going to take the garden room? We all know what garden room means. You're going to open the window, you're going to open the curtains, and you're going to see nothing. You're going to see either the machines, the AC machines, you're going to see a roof in front of you. You're going to get the worst possible room. So now the thing is, you can think about it. It's just a room, man. I'm just going to sleep. I'm going to spend the whole day out. Or, no. I think this is a hit or miss with people. Some people do think that, I don't need to invest a lot in, obviously, the hotel itself, yes, because safety comes first. But the room, the extra for the room. Think about it. What would you choose? You're spending hours there. And sometimes you're waking up. You know, if you wake up to an amazing view, it's just going to change the whole trip. Think about it. Next one is better coffee. Better coffee. Instead of 3 disappointing coffees, you get 1 really good one. So are you going to go to the one in the usual one you go to? Or are you going to actually go to the specialty store? The specialty cafe, drink that lovely coffee, it's smooth and rich. Or the dishwasher that's served everywhere. What are you gonna choose? Think about it. Here's one, quality food. Now look, for better coffee, what do you guys think about the coffee one? Is coffee coffee? No, I think, I don't know. Listen, I'm not going to say my opinions here. I'm just going to leave it up to you. One more, quality food. Fresh ingredients often taste much better and can leave you more satisfied. Yeah, quality food. Are you going to spend... Look, here I can't... Wait, hold on. I have to put my 2 cents here. This one is either you're like that or you're not. Some people feel that they save a lot of money just for the experience of going to restaurant after restaurant. They love to eat their money. Some people like to wear their money, and some people like to live with their money. So which kind are you? Do you eat your money? Go restaurant, restaurant, restaurant? Yeah, think about it. Stay tuned, Jill. Be right back.

Welcome back, y'all. All things considered, really quickly, what are the things that a lot of people think that it's kind of genuinely worth it to pay a little extra? We said gold class cinema, business class on a long flight, better hotel rooms, better coffee, quality food, comfortable shoes. Yeah, man. But mind you, the nice shoes are always uncomfortable. The nice shoes are always uncomfortable. And the comfortable shoes are always kind of ugly. They're ugly. They're ugly and they're frumpy. Are you with me on this one? Or are you not with me on this one? You are. 100% you are. So sometimes you have to just bear a little pain to look cool. Khalas, it's okay. Next one is better office chair. Yes. Airport lounge. Nah. No, especially if your flight is late. Okay, yes. But I don't like airport lounges. I like walking around at duty-free, just eating this and that. That's my cup of tea. A front row concert tickets. Ah, who cares about that? Good skincare. They're saying yes. Not because it's luxury, because quality ingredients may suit your skin better than constantly buying products that don't work. Look, sometimes you're just buying the brand and the smell. Take it from me. Huh? I'm really into skincare. I love skincare. But sometimes, really, really, I'm telling you, these expensive brand skincare products are not worth it. And if you do a little research, you'll find that sister brands, you've got a cheap and expensive two brands that are sister brands, same thing, but different

smell, maybe different texture, and different packaging. Anyways, next one is, look at this one. Taking a taxi instead of searching for parking for 45 minutes. No, the valet. I don't know why I'm so cheap on valet. Look, sometimes I know it's the weekend. I know it's the weekend. And I know I'm not going to find parking space. It's just there's certain things that I find that it's just not worth it. I can't justify the valet service, especially if it's expensive. If it's like kind of on the cheapish side, but it's not. It's never on the cheapish side or everybody would use it. See? What are your thoughts about valet? Do you use it? It just makes life so much easier, but I just can't. How about paying for delivery? I'll pay it. Sometimes I would pass beside the restaurant that I just cannot have. I can't have anything to go in and order, so I'd pay for the delivery, yeah. A hairdresser, iyo taban. Celebrating birthdays somewhere special. Yeah, okay, birthday, yeah, fine. Spa day. Going to a spa. Would you pay a lot of money for a spa? Or buy something? See? Wear your money or live your money. It all comes down to that. Stay tuned, y'all.

let's get the party started. See you at the bar, you was hardly talking. That's when I knew that your heart was scarring. Friends to lovers need a part to star in. Like, wait, babe, let me ask your pardon. This ain't Gucci, this is Prada, darling. If you want something, you can know.

Welcome back, y'all. Okay, now listen, it's a flip side now. We're going to look at it from a different point of view. When is it kind of not really worth it? We're spending on things we know that it's not worth it. It's like, nah. And after you do spend it, you're like, Okay, now look, I'm telling you guys the examples here. I don't like them. I don't like the examples because we as women sometimes enjoy these things. But listen, if you ask us honestly, we know that it's not worth it. Because sometimes you got to save your money and it's not worth the upgrade, for example. Okay, now listen. Not everything with a higher price tag.

is actually better. Sometimes we're paying for clever marketing, a logo, or features we'll never use. Yeah. Okay, here are some examples. Designer basics. A plain white t-shirt for example, 1500 riyal. Now, you know, we know that, okay, we can justify and say the fabric. Fabric is what? Cotton. It's cotton. It doesn't have a little bit of polyester. Even has something always, it always has to have a little bit of polyester. It's just because there's a logo. Okay, listen. If there's a logo, maybe I could justify it. But, you know, some brands, which is labeled quiet luxury, I just can't justify it. This is, I want a logo. I don't care. I'm. You can call me whatever you want. I want a logo. If I'm buying something expensive, I want a logo. I don't care. This quiet luxury is not for me at all. I like loud luxury. Paid that money, it's going to show. So anyway, so they're saying this is not worth it. These designer basics. Okay, if it's a fancy dress or a fancy suit, fine, okay. This is a t-shirt for 1500 sahana. Okay, next one is the newest phone every single year. Why? Because it has certain features. We never used the features. You know it and I know it. We buy the new phone because it has a better this and a better that and this quality and numbers are being increased of something I have no idea what it's for. All we use is the camera and we use the phone. That's all we use. See? So yeah. We're still gonna buy it anyways. First class on a 1 hour flight, not worth it. No, it's not worth it. You know, by the time you settled into your seat, got comfy, you don't even get a proper meal. You get a snack and you spent all that money. That's not worth it. Cinema snacks, this is what they say. The popcorn and drink can cost more than the ticket itself. We know that, but who's gonna sit in a cinema with no popcorn? Anyway, are you going to sit? I see, this is what I don't understand. There are people like that. They go to the cinema with a bottle of water. And all the cinema, the duration of the film, I am just looking at that person. Okay, maybe that person has somebody who's buying the snacks and they're coming. But nah, they're just sitting there nicely drinking a bottle of water. How? I'm like, me and that person can never be friends. Never. Niva. Next one is luxury makeup for every product. I don't care. I'm going to buy the luxury makeup. Next one is bottled water at the airport. Well, listen, if you're like dying of thirst, you're going to buy it and you're going to buy it. We all know that anything in the airport is overpriced. Bas khalas. You're going to buy it. Let's see. Next one. Oversized restaurant portions. Paying for food you'll never finish. You know, that there came a time, I don't know if it's still there, that, like, for example, people would go because they want to put things, they want to post it on Instagram, so they order a lot of things. And I sit there and I proctor. I'm like, if they take it with them, fine. But that's it. They don't take it as takeaway, the rest of the food. I'm like, no, come on, man. Nah. Stay tuned, y'all. Be right back.

Okay, y'all, so perhaps the smartest shoppers aren't the ones who always buy the cheapest things or the most expensive ones. They're the ones who know the difference between paying for quality and paying for a logo. And sometimes the best purchase is the upgrade. 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So it's up to you. And as I said, you either wear your money, eat your money, or live your money. It's all up to you. And with that, we come to the end of our show for today. This was Mihal Hariri behind the mic, Bandera Siri behind the controls, and I am out of here. Adios, y'all.

0: Saudi Arabia aims for a sufficient 400% increase in total hotel rooms in the host cities. Currently, the five cities combined offer 46,904 rooms, including 21,116 in Riyadh, 13,474 in Jeddah, 1,029 in Neom, 10,500 in Khobar, and 751 in Abha. 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

Welcome on back, y'all, to a new episode of Saudi Arabia's Urban Development Program. You're tuned in to SRFM, and today I want to take you guys through Amala. This is the kingdom's new home for wellness on the Red Sea. I think it's time for us to take a break from our busy lives and go ahead and experience something on a coastline. A place that until recently most of the world had never heard of and is opening its doors as one of the most ambitious wellness destinations anywhere on Earth. It's called Amala. The news is simple with the opening of its first resort on the Red Sea coast, probably one of the most beautiful places on Earth, and it's opening its doorway into a much richer history. So what Amala actually is and what it tells us about the kingdom and where it's heading is really interesting. Let's go ahead and start off with the name. Amala comes from the Arabic word for hope. It's the perfect fitting name for a place built

entirely around renewal and well-being. The location is extraordinary. This is sitting in the kingdom's northwestern coast in the Tabuk region. The rugged mountains meet the Red Sea and least discovered stretches of the entire country, and Amala is the project that opens to the world. So what kind of destination is this? Amala is being developed by the Red Sea Global. It's a company that's owned by the Public Investment Fund. 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This is not a private venture. It's actually their second major tourism destination. After the Red Sea destination, which began welcoming guests back in 2023. But while many resort destinations are all about sun, sand, and shopping, Amala has one very specific and deliberate theme: wellness and health, longevity and renewal. The entire concept is built around the idea of coming to this place to feel better physically, mentally, spiritually, and you're leaving genuinely transformed. And it's described as a destination focused on the art of comprehensive wellness. So just imagine the tailored, enriched experience amid all of those beautiful, pristine natural landscapes.

Now, to make it concrete, because the lineup of what's being built is remarkable, Amala's first phase centers on an area called the Triple Bay. What this means is it's going to bring together some of the most respected names in the global luxury and wellness. And the destinations plan to reach 4,000 keys upon full completion. So the picture what a guest actually experiences here, y'all. You arrive somewhere and the focus is not simply luxury for its sake, but genuinely well-being. You've got world-class spas, you've got fitness programs, longevity clinics offering medical-grade treatments. In fact, don't even get me started on the nourishing cuisines designed by the experts. The sea is right in front of you. The mountains are behind you, and you've got coral reefs offshore. This is a setting deliberately designed to calm the body, restore the mind.

You might say this isn't only a place to relax, although you 100% can, it's a place to invest in your own health, because health is wealth. Now here's the part I find extremely important, the part that really sets Amala from any kind of tourism development you see in much of the world. Amala is built on a principle called regenerative tourism. You've heard of sustainable tourism, and it's the idea of not damaging the environment. Regenerative tourism goes a crucial step further. You guys need to understand this. The goal is not merely to avoid harm. It's to leave the natural environment better than when it was found. So what this means is you've got activity to improve the ecosystem. And this is not the slogan. The engineering backs it up. The entire destination runs off grids on clean, renewable energy, powered by a 250 megawatt solar park, and it's also powered with a 700 megawatt hour battery storage system. So, to put this in perspective, this vast luxury destination is operating without drawing on fossil fuel grid power. This is a deep commitment to protecting the surrounding environment, the coral reefs, the marine life, the desert, and coastal habitats.

There's even coral nurseries and research laboratories, guys. There's even a landscape nursery. It's called Botanica. And it grows native plants to support ecological restoration. Now, whether you get the chance to visit Amala in the future, many of us will get the chance, and it's worth understanding what it stands for. This is a huge sign for the world that the country we're building, one that treasures its natural beauty, thinks in decades rather than quarters, and wants its visitors to leave not just rested, but genuinely renewed.

Amala is the place whose very name means hope. Ladies and gentlemen, that's it for today's urban development program right here on SRFM. Thank you all for tuning in. I wish you guys a wonderful day, and we'll catch you guys on the next one. Bye-bye for now.

0: night. Everybody's happy. Been turning around, looking for a friendly light. But I see nothing.
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Hi, everyone, and welcome to this fitness bit here on SRFM, the heart of KSA. I am Dre AA, and I'm joined by Mr. Abdullah, and we're going to take you through a very interesting concept that may be new to some, but I guarantee you, once you hear more about it, you'll be very familiar with the concept. And we're going to be discussing maximizing your NEAT. Now, what is that? What does it mean? I'm going to explain it all to you, and hopefully you'll be taking away something very interesting from today's little segment. Enjoy the break. So yeah, welcome back, everyone. When people think about burning calories or improving fitness, they normally think about formal exercise. They imagine running, lifting weights, attending a fitness class, or cycling, or spending an hour in the gym. However, structured exercise is only one part of how active we are each day. Another important factor is something called NEAT. Now, what is NEAT? NEAT stands for non-exercise activity thermogenesis. That sounds complicated, but it's actually a pretty simple idea. You see, NEAT refers to the energy you use through everyday movements that are not formally exercise, sleeping, or eat. It includes walking around the office, climbing stairs, cleaning the house, shopping, gardening, standing, carrying groceries, playing with your kids, and even small movements throughout the day. For some people, differences in NEAT can significantly influence their overall daily energy expenditure. Imagine two people who both complete the same 40-minute workout. The first person spends the remainder of the day sitting at a desk, driving, watching television, and using lifts. The second person walks to meetings, uses the stairs, completes household tasks, takes an evening walk, and plays actively with their children. Both people exercised, but the second person accumulated far more movement across the entire day. This is why one workout does not automatically make someone active. You could train for an hour and still remain largely sedentary during the other hours of when you're awake. Maximizing NEAT is about finding realistic ways to move more frequently. One of the simplest methods is walking. Walking is accessible, does not normally require special equipment, and can add to many routines. You can park slightly farther away from the entrance, walk while making a phone call, take a short walk during your lunch break, or walk around the neighborhood after dinner. These short periods add up. 10 minutes of walking in the morning, in the afternoon, and at night creates a 30 minute of additional movement. Another strategy is to use the stairs when practical. You do not have to climb 20 floors every day. Even choosing the stairs for one or two levels can increase movement. Standing more frequently can also help reduce long periods of uninterrupted sitting. Standing alone does not replace exercise, but moving from sitting to standing often creates opportunities to walk, stretch, and change position. At work, consider setting a reminder to stand or move every 30 to 60 minutes. You might walk to speak to a colleague rather than sending a message. You could refill your water bottle, you could use the printer far away, or take a brief moment to walk between your tasks. Meetings can occasionally become walking meetings, particularly when only two people are involved or no screens are required. At home, daily chores can contribute more movement than people realize. Vacuuming, washing the car, tidying rooms, carrying laundry, preparing food, and gardening all require energy. Rather than seeing every household task as an inconvenience, consider it part of your daily movement. Parents can also increase NEAT by becoming more active during family time. Instead of all watching the children play from a chair, join them. Kick a football, walk around the park, play simple games, or dance at home. This benefits the parent and also just demonstrates an active lifestyle to your child. Technology has made life more convenient, but convenience often removes movement. Food delivery, online shopping, escalators, lifts, remote controls, and drive-through services save time, but they also reduce opportunities to move. There is nothing wrong with using convenience when necessary. The aim is simply to notice when movement has disappeared
from your day. You could carry a shopping basket instead of using a trolley for a small number of items. You could walk to a nearby shop rather than drive. You could stand up and change something instead of asking someone else to do it for you. These choices seem minor, but neat is built through minor actions. Step counts can be useful for awareness, and this is very, very true because they are not perfect measures of health, but they can show us much on how little we move during the day. Rather than immediately aiming for an unrealistic number, track your normal steps for 1 week. Then try to increase your average gradually. If you currently average 4,000 steps, aim for 5,000 or 5,500 before trying to reach 10,000. The best targets is one that encourage improvement but without becoming overwhelming. It is also important to understand that more movement can support health even when it does not feel like a workout. Breaking up long periods of sitting may support circulation, mobility, blood sugar management, and general well-being. Frequent movement can also reduce stiffness, particularly when people work at desk. Neat can be especially useful for people who struggle to find a full hour of exercise. You may not have time for a long gym session every day, but you may be able to find several 5-minute periods to move. Take the stairs, walk during a call, perform a few household tasks, park further away, or move while watching television. During an advertisement or between episodes, stand up, stretch, walk around the room, or complete a simple task. Neat should not become another source of obsession. You do not need to pace around your home at midnight because your watch says you have missed your target. Rest is important. The aim is to reduce unnecessary inactivity by building moments of naturally into your lifestyle. Formal exercise remains valuable because it can improve strength, cardiovascular fitness, mobility, and sporting performance in ways that daily movement alone may not. Neat is not a replacement for training. It is to complement a life that you want. Think of structured exercise as one important appointment in the day, and neat as everything you do between those appointments. To increase your neat, begin with your existing routine. Look at 3 moments where you can move more. Perhaps you walk for 10 minutes after lunch, take the stairs at work, or play actively with your children in the evening. Once these behaviors feel normal, add another. The goal is not to make life inconvenient. It is to make movement convenient. Our bodies are designed to move regularly, not during scheduled workouts. The gym may improve your fitness, but your daily habits determine how active your lifestyle truly is. Stand more often, walk whenever practical, take the longer route occasionally, complete your chores, and make movement part of your family and social time. When it comes to neat, every small movement counts. This has been your Fitness Bit here on SRFM. I am Dre Debele, supported by the ever incredible Mr. Abdullah. Thank you for joining us today. We'll catch you guys next time on SRFM, the heart of KSA.

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1: 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I hope you are feeling vibrant, healthy and ready to conquer the rest of your day with a massive smile on your face. Take a momentary pause, whatever it is you're doing, unclamp your jaw, roll your shoulders back and take a deep, refreshing breath with me. Today, we are taking a spectacular journey through an urban revolution that is happening right beneath our feet. We're talking about how Saudi Vision 2030 is fundamentally reshaping our cities, turning them away from car-centric concrete and transforming them into beautiful green open-air sanctuaries built for movement, wellness, and human vitality. Our Quality of Life program is making it easier, safer and incredibly joyful for everyone to get outside, exercise and live their healthiest lives. Let's count down the top 10 ways Vision 2030 is transforming our cities into active havens. Okay, let's jump right into it. Number 10 on our list, and we're talking about a project that is redefining urban mobility, the spectacular Sports Boulevard in Riyadh. Spanning an unbelievable 135 kilometers from east to west, this is the world's longest linear park. It connects neighborhoods with over 4.4 million square meters of lush green spaces and dedicated completely safe routes for runners, walkers, cyclists, and horse riders. It takes exercise out of the indoor gym and places it directly into the natural fabric of the city. Movement is becoming a normal, beautiful part of our daily commutes. Moving gracefully to number 9, let's look at the science of keeping cool, the magnificent Green Riyadh project. Now, we all know

0: while summer sun can be a bit intense, which is why Green Riyadh is planting over 7.5 million native heat-resistant trees across 120 urban neighborhoods. Dense canopies are dropping local ambient temperatures by up to 15 degrees Celsius in shaded corridors. This smart, sustainable forestry means you can step outside for a jog or a family walk during the late afternoon and enjoy a naturally cooled, dust-filtered breeze. And at number 8, look at the marvellous expansion of our neighbourhood infrastructure. Look around your local community right now. Whether you're in Jeddah, Dammam or Medina, you'll notice brand new, beautifully paved sidewalks, modern public sports courts and pristine pathways appearing in front of your doors. Vision 2030 is ensuring that you don't need to drive for 30 minutes to find a place to run. Premium wellness spaces are integrated right into your immediate neighbourhood layout. Right, just a reminder, you're listening to SRFM, keeping you motivated, healthy and smiling all day long. I do hope you're having a lovely day wherever you are. Right, let's keep this countdown moving with number 7, the concept of active mobility. Our modern city planning is seamlessly connecting public transport networks, like the brilliant Riyadh Metro, and it really is brilliant, directly to shaded walking trails. This means that you can comfortably choose to walk or cycle the last kilometre to your office, retail centre or university campus instead of sitting in traffic. It's an incredible, effortless way to smash your daily step goals and enjoy the fresh air. Now, let's talk number 6. Let's look at the crown jewels of our green transformation, our mega parks. These massive developments like the King Salman Park, which is set to be one of the largest urban parks in the world, and the recently unveiled King Abdulaziz Park, are putting human well-being first. These aren't just spaces to look at, they are dynamic landscapes filled with running loops, cycling traps and open-air yoga lawns. They provide an expansive escape where you can connect with nature, clear your mind and let your body move freely. And coming in at number 5, let's celebrate the restoration of our natural valleys, like the beautiful Wadi Hanifa and Wadi Al Sulay, as well as the stunning Durrat Namar Park. These natural wonders have been rejuvenated with multi-kilometer pedestrian promenades, suspension bridges, and safe cycling tracks adapting perfectly to the local topography. It's a wonderful reminder that our geographic heritage is our greatest playground for a healthy lifestyle. Okay, let's pause our countdown just for a quick second for a little bit of signature SRFM wellness advice. Taking care of your health doesn't mean you have to run a marathon every single morning. True wellness is found in the consistency of small, joyful habits. Walk for a few minutes after dinner, take the stairs instead of the elevator, or simply spend 10 minutes stretching in the park under the trees. Your body is a magnificent gift. Treat it with movement, nourish it with hydration, and keep those beautiful thoughts of yours positive. Right. Now back to our countdown. We're at number 4, the incredible rise of smart city integration. Our new parks and walkways are being fitted with smart, energy efficient lighting and real-time environmental sensors. This means our running tracks are safe, bright and perfectly illuminated late into the cooler evening hours. Whether you're an early bird runner or a midnight stroller, our urban spaces adapt perfectly to your unique schedule and your lifestyle. Right, shifting to number 3. Let's look at how these spaces are bringing families together. The urban design ensures that sports courts, like the 29 new state-of-the-art courts built in the Southwest Valleys, are placed directly adjacent to safe, interactive children's playgrounds and open-air picnic areas. Parents can enjoy outdoor workout, play a game of tennis or jog along the trail while keeping a clear, safe eye on the children playing nearby. It's making fitness a unified, joyful family affair. Okay, we're approaching the end of our countdown. We're at the absolute peak here on SRFM, revealing the top two ways Vision 2030 is reshaping our physical well-being. At number two, let's focus on absolute accessibility and inclusivity. Every single new walkway, park entrance, bridge, and promenade access our cities is being constructed with universal design principles. This means that our grand urban spaces are completely obstacle-free, offering perfect, smooth accessibility for baby strollers, elderly citizens, and everybody else in our community. Fitness and outdoor relaxation are fundamental rights for every single member of our society, ensuring nobody is left behind from enjoying a happy, healthy lifestyle. Okay, and finally, bringing it all home, number one, the ultimate goal of this entire green transformation, raising our nation's health metrics to global excellence. We want to be the leaders with a target of helping every resident easily exceed an average 6,000 steps per day. By increasing the per capita share of green spaces by 16 times as many green spaces, taking it from 1.7 square meters to an incredible 28 square meters per person, Vision 2030 is removing every single barrier to movement. We are building a vibrant, resilient, and highly energetic society where choosing health is the easiest, most rewarding decision you can make every single day. Okay, so there you have it, my beautiful SRFM peeps. 10 extraordinary ways our incredible cities are being reborn as green, active hubs for health, happiness, and community and connection under Vision 2030. So what are you waiting for? As the weather cools down in the evening, put on your favorite pumps, your favorite sneakers, and step outside and explore a new local trail. Feel the immense pride of a nation moving forward together. Thank you so much for sharing your afternoon or your morning or whenever you're listening to me and your fantastic energy with me here on SRFM. You go out there and be your incredible self. Share a smile with a stranger. Keep shining your light bright. We'll see you back here. We're going to play some tunes. Don't touch your dials. 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
3: DJ Lee.

NEOM International Airport will serve as the primary gateway for travelers to and from the city. Expected to handle 12 million local and international visitors annually by 2034. The airport will be located on the eastern side of the new city. Visitors can reach the line within 30 minutes using high-speed trains or electric cars. A comprehensive bus network will also connect all areas of the city efficiently. 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

Welcome on back to a new episode of Cybersecurity Daily, just for you, ladies and gentlemen. Today, I want to talk about the most overlooked thing that we have, and it's security, because it seems boring for a lot of people. And let's slow down for a bit. Why is our inbox the master key to our entire life? I think that answers its question. But I will ask you a question that sounds simple, but really isn't. What is the single most important account you own online? Many of you would give proper answers, and it makes sense, like your banking account. Okay, great choice. It's a reasonable guess, but wrong. The most important account you own is your email. Okay, a lot of you might be saying, how is that even possible and how is that comparative to a banking account? Hear me out. What makes your email a huge target and exactly how to protect it, all in one episode? Let me prove that bold claim, because your email is the master key to everything else you own online. Just think about it for a second. When you forget your password to almost any service, your bank, your social media, your shopping accounts, government services, what do? You click forgot password, and where does that reset link go? So whoever controls your email can reset the password on nearly every other account it's tied to. Your inbox is just one account among many. It's the spare key to all the others. Okay, let's make that real.

Well, with how an attacker actually thinks. So a criminal, maybe someone wearing a hoodie, right, in a dark room with an open laptop and a green screen and flashing numbers. A criminal gets into your email, doesn't necessarily just starts shouting about it, no. The smart ones, they are very quiet. They sit inside your inbox and read. They learn which banks you use, which services you're subscribed to, who your family members are, how you write, what you're worried about. Then they go to your bank's website and click forgot password. This is how they intercept your accounts, right? They have access to your inbox, they can see everything, and perhaps the most damaging move of all is that they email the people you know, maybe your family, your friends, your colleagues, dressed up as you, asking for money or sending malicious links. So how do they break in to begin with? The first and most common is the reused password. If you've used the same password on your email as you used on any other website, let's say a certain website that later suffered a data breach, criminals can simply take that leaked password and try it on your email. If it's the same, they're in. It's no hacking genius required, really. The second most common is called phishing, not in the way where you'd have a rod and actual fish, phishing with a P and H. This is the fake email or the message designed to trick you into typing your password into a counterfeit login page. You could get a message that looks like it's from your email provider saying unusual sign-in detected, verify your account now. You click, it lands you on a page that looks exactly, when I say exactly, I mean exactly, like the real login screen. So, trusting this, you type in your email, your password, and here's what you've done. In the back end, you've just handed them your passwords straight to the abuser. The page was fake. It looks absolutely real, but it is fake, and it's only built to capture what you type. The third and most common is guessable passwords, names, numbers, favorite colors. For example, a password like 12345. Automated tools can run through millions of common guesses very quickly, and a weak password won't stand a chance. Take this from me.

So, with all that being said, here's the part that's important to you. How do you actually protect your inbox? Number one, this is the big one, turn on two-factor authentication. I know this introduces a layer and we're all lazy, let's be honest. No one wants to go through all of that, but is this extra necessary step more important than your security and safety? I don't think so. This is the single most powerful thing you can do. It means that even if a criminal somehow has your password, they still can't get in without a second proof of identity. This is usually a code from an app on your phone or a prompt you approve on your device. Kind of like a second lock on most doors in your house. And many of the email providers, they offer this for free. It just takes a few minutes to switch on. Number two, and it helps, it does not 100% protect you, but it does help significantly. Give your email a unique, strong password that you use nowhere else. Because your email is the master key, its password must never be shared with any other account. If it's unique, then someone else's data breach can't expose that. And make it long. A memorable phrase of several words is both stronger and easier to remember than a short, complicated jumble.

Step 3. Learn to recognize phishing. When you have a, I wouldn't say a deeply suspicious mindset, but I would say a suspicious mindset of how any email that could create urgency or fear, for example, an email that says your account

will be closed. 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Suspicious activity detected. This is a panic trap. It's designed to make you act before you think. So when you get a message like that, don't rush to click the link inside it, just wait. Go directly to your service yourself. 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The real company will show you any genuine alerts when you log in normally. 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Look for two things in particular. One, forwarding rules. So you just make sure that your mail isn't being secretly forwarded to an address you don't recognize. And two, the recent activity, or where your signed in page, which most of the providers offer. It shows you the devices and locations currently logged into your account. If you see something you don't recognize, act fast. Sign out and make a password change immediately. Remember, y'all, a healthy suspicion of urgent messages, an occasional glance at your security settings, a stronger password, and enabled 2FA can make wonders. Do those things, and you've locked the most important door you own.

Thank you all for tuning in. I truly hope each and every one of you out there enjoyed and learned from today's episode of Cybersecurity Daily right here on SRFM. We'll catch you guys on the next one. And until then, stay safe and bye-bye for now.

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1: Good afternoon and welcome to your news brief at 5 o'clock. We start off with the following. His Royal Highness Prince Mohammed bin Salman bin Abdulaziz, Al Saud Crown Prince and Prime Minister, held a telephone call with the Emir of the State of Kuwait and expressed the Saudi Arabia's full solidarity with and support for the State of Kuwait and its strong condemnation of the continued and blatant Iranian attacks on Kuwaiti territory. Pakistan today condemned the strongest terms the threats issued by the Houthi terrorist militia against Saudi Arabia and commercial vessels in the Red Sea, affirming that these actions threaten regional security and stability, undermining freedom of navigation and endangering global trade. The Minister of Foreign Affairs held a phone call with the German Federal Minister of Foreign Affairs, and during the call, they reviewed relations and areas of cooperation between the two countries and discussed regional developments and the security and economic implications, as well as ongoing efforts in this regards. The Yemeni Prime Minister and Minister of Foreign Affairs and Expatriates received in Eden, Director of the Saudi Development and Reconstruction Program for Yemen office in Aden, and they commended Saudi Arabia's leading role in supporting Yemen, describing the SDRPY as a strategic partner in implementing the country's development priorities and supporting economic recovery. The Vice Minister of Foreign Affairs received Indian Ambassador to the Kingdom at the Ministry's headquarters on the occasion of the conclusion of his tenure. They expressed appreciation for the Ambassador and his efforts in strengthening bilateral relations between the two friendly countries, wishing him continued success further. As part of its ongoing humanitarian efforts to support Palestinian patients,

0: and provide them with specialized medical care. The King Salman Humanitarian Aid and Relief Center continues to implement its health projects. As part of these efforts, KS Relief has sponsored the treatment of 2-year-old Palestinian child Abdullah Mahmoud, who is suffering from leukemia. And finally, the Esports Foundation has announced the extension of its partnership with Saudia, naming the national carrier as the official airline of the Esports World Cup 2026, currently being held in Paris, France, making the tournament's first edition to be staged outside of the kingdom. That has been your news brief at 5 o'clock. Have a lovely evening and goodbye.
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2: Then was the time to decide, stop chasing shadows.

Good evening, everyone, and warm welcome to the show. And yeah, today it's the ride home once upon a time on your radio. Today, wherever you are right now, if you're in the car, at work, or at a gathering with your friends and family, I want you to do something for me, right? I want you to think about the first ever story you've ever loved, the first book you ever was read to you, your favorite book when you were a kid. Really take a second to kind of go and think. Maybe it's one that was read to you before bed by your parents, by a sibling. Maybe it's something you found on your shelf and the pictures pulled you in before you could even read the words. Maybe it was a tale your grandmother or grandfather told you from memory, passed down like a family treasure. Now tonight, across the next 2 hours, in between some local news stories, I'm going to be telling you about a journey through five of the most influential children's books ever written. I know there's a massive growing culture of writing here right now. There's book festivals happening up in Riyadh at the moment, youth book festivals and that kind of stuff. A lot of it is relevant. I think people are looking to create Arabic and Saudi inspired children's books as well. That's kind of taking a bit on that inspiration for today's show, and I'd love to showcase your stories if you have any. So let me know, 012-6484-691. Now, these are books that have literally changed the way we think about certain things. They've crossed oceans, they've outlived their authors by centuries, and some of these books were rejected, dismissed, and even laughed at, and then went on to shape the entire world, raising kids and changing lives and changing mindsets. Some of these books were thought of as not even really very good, and then were read by millions over generations. So here is what I'm hoping will come out of tonight. You know, there is no deep, you know, historical lesson here. These adventure stories are about books, about the books themselves. We're going to go into the books themselves and discuss them, and some really interesting stories that I'm hoping will kind of give you a bit of inspiration if you've ever thought maybe I should write a kid's book, right? I don't know about you being a parent, if you do this, but I have a habit, and it's kind of become a bit of a fun thing, is you're putting your kids to bed and they're like, tell us a story. And instead of wanting to get one off the shelf, they kind of ask you to make up a story. And sometimes you get it completely awfully wrong, and it's just the cheesiest thing. But then sometimes here and there, by almost like some sort of, you know, inspiration, you come up with an absolute banger of a story.

0: and you're like, damn, I wish I could write that down. That'd make a great book. Hopefully this inspires you to do so, and hopefully it gets you in the mood, and maybe, you know, you could write something. Listen, having a chat today with someone about, you know, how AI is this bad thing and stuff. Listen, for those of us who are not necessarily like talented writers or able to put our thoughts into the most beautiful words, having a tool like that does help you, especially when having to streamline ideas like this. So there's ways and there's tools in which you can use to bring your mind to life literally on the page. So just a little caveat there for me. Now, here's what's going to happen today. We're going to get through that. We'll talk about a fantastic book. There's some fantastic local news stories we'll be breaking today as well. So stay tuned for those as well. And yeah, if you want to join the conversation, 012-648-4691. You can call us at that number. We're also on X at Saudia_radio, as well as on our application, the Saudi Radio Plus app. I'm Jada Belay, and I'll be with you till the end of the evening around 7 o'clock. Let's get back to the music, and I'll catch you after the break only on SRFM, the heart of KSA. Enjoy!
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1: Hey, welcome back, everybody. We start off with a story close to home. And long before any sort of European prints ever were around, Arabic-speaking world already had some incredible masterpieces and storybooks and stories. And I kind of do think when I say this one, a lot of you might recognize it. It is Kalila wa Dimna. Do you know the book? No? Maybe. We'll see. Say the names almost anyone across the Arab world and watch as people kind of recognize this. There's two little jackals, right? One called Kalila and the other one called Dimna. And they're living at the court of the Lion King. And through their conversations and schemes and entire education and wisdom and friendship, ambition and consequences is given, right? And here's the remarkable journey of this story. The stories began in ancient India as the Panchataratra, tales composed to teach young princes how to think. These stories traveled to Persia, and then in the 18th century, a brilliant writer by the name of Ibn al-Muqaffa translated and transformed them into Arabic. And this is the key word here, transformed. He did not simply just translate the stories. He actually rewrote them, redefined them, and elevated the tales into something of the finest Arabic proses ever put on paper. Scholars still study his sentences today, and the way, like, his musical writing

0: and the way he composed everything was just so beautiful and has influenced people up until this day. Now, from the Arabic, the book conquered the world. It was translated into tons of other languages, Greek, Latin, Spanish, and dozen other languages beyond. And many of the animal fables in Europe that Europeans grew up on can trace some of their family tree straight back through to Kalila wa Dimna, the story of these two very conniving and smart little jackals. Now, children across the entire world have been raised in part on stories that passed through Baghdad and passed through the Arab world, right, in the Arab Peninsula, which is fantastic. It kind of makes you realize how influential Arabic writing has been for centuries in so many different ways. And this is just one of them as well, right? Now, let me try and give you a taste of these stories. Now, one of the most beloved tales is the story of the ring dove. A flock of doves is caught in a hunter's net and panic spreads amongst them. Each bird pulls its own direction and the net only tightens around them. Then their leader speaks. He directs them, stop pulling apart and let's fly together. And together as one, the doves lift the entire net into the sky and escape, working as one to defeat the hunter. Now, they carry it to a friend, a rat, who then chews them free. It's fascinating, actually, if you think about the simplicity, but the lesson learned there in that simple story, right? A child hears that and remembers it forever. It's easy to remember. It's beautifully visually appealing to children. It really works, right? And the idea is simple message underlying this entire story. Cooperation beats panic all the time. How often is that something we want to teach young children, to learn how to work together and work as one, you know, body, right? Another key thing here is how important friendship is. Friendship is wealth. Good friendship, people you can rely on, nothing beats it. And then notice something even clever, right? The story never lectures. It kind of just shows through this beautiful imagery the message trying to be portrayed there. And that is the genius of the fable, right? And the importance of why fables are such a big part of every single society, and is why parents across, you know, the 13th century up until now have trusted these tales to do their teaching for them. It's why fables are such a big part of the ancient world, and, you know, even up until the modern age, these stories really carry impact. We don't necessarily have the fable anymore. You'll probably find these are now kind of being animated and become TV shows. Some hit the mark, some don't, but it's always been a part of us to have this visual storytelling element to teach our children instead of lecturing them. And that is the lovely idea attached to this specific book, though, that it speaks on two levels at once. The child hears a wonderful animal adventure, and the adult hears advice about power, loyalty, and judgment. One book, two different audiences at the same bedside, fireside, couch, whatever it is where you get to read your books. It impacts so many people, and very few books in history have managed that trick as well as these fables and these stories. And this one perfected it before most others on tonight's list were even imagining their stories. And that just shows you again the incredible impact that the Arab world has had on so many different fields. It's even, you know, writing. And it's why these events happening around the kingdom to promote writing is so important, because we need Arab and Saudi voices to write stories from this part of the world for not just local audiences, but for them to spread across the oceans and be shared amongst all societies. I think it's so important. So when people ask where children literature began, you can smile and say, pull up a chair, let me tell you about these two little cheeky jackals. Very, very cool. From a court of the Lion King, our journey will leap forward more than 1,000 years to the English countryside, where a shy woman with a paintbrush wrote a small letter to a sick child and accidentally created one of the best-selling books of all time. So stay tuned for that. That will be a bit later on after our first news story today. So do stay tuned, as we are going to be covering something fantastic. There is some wonderful work being done by a Saudi director who is exploring AI animation and the potential of it with a film called Sharma. So stay tuned for that if you're curious about AI and filming. It's incredible right now what's being done with AI. So stay tuned for that as well. I'll catch you guys after the break, only on SRFM, the heart of KSA.
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And welcome back, everybody. So, awesome stuff. Now, Saudi Arabia writer and director Bassem Abdullah is combining animation and artificial intelligence in Sharma, which is a short film that uses AI-generated cultural imagery as the kingdom expands its investment in creative industries under Vision 2030. How awesome is that? I do love me a bit of animation, right? But this is such a cool idea. The animator has been producing fiction and crime literature for years. In addition to Sharma, she shares her short films and story clips on TikTok through her account at banabella.home. So go check them out. Basma, some very cool stuff there. Very cool. Go check it out. Now, she said she wants to present an animated film that combines literary imagination as well as AI technology while preserving the spirit of classic animation. She says that AI was used to support, not replace, the artistic vision behind the project, allowing the creative team to accelerate elements of production while maintaining the emotional depth of the narrative. The idea of Sharma began after she learned about OpenAI's experience in producing the animated film Critters, using AI tech as part of that. And she said that she also observed the accelerating global trend towards allocating competitions and independent sections of films produced by the technology in a number of international festivals. I mean, we're going to be seeing very soon the launch of a very first full-length AI film coming out very, very soon. So there clearly is like eyes on this market being potentially there, right? Not to replace traditional filmmaking, but obviously there is keen people are going to be able to do that with their own techs or tech they can maybe download from their app stores. I mean, that would be incredible to think. But yeah, the entire thing is set up against the landscapes of Alula. Sharma tells a deeply human story of ambition, perseverance, and sacrifice. She explained that the film revolves around a fierce princess born from the volcanic lava, harboring an unbridled ambition to conquer her father's legacy palace. However, a mysterious will forbids her from realizing her dream, setting her on a journey filled with conflicts, conspiracies, and battles. The film is not merely fancy, as she explains. It explores themes of ambition, greed, love, sacrifice, all within a visually stunning world inspired by sociological imagination. Speaking about her inspiration, she said that she has been influenced by Japanese anime since childhood, and she's done a lot of drawing that has been inspired. She drew a lot of inspiration from people like Walt Disney and all such to create what she thinks is going to be something really, really cool. She also says that the Japanese director Hayao Miyazaki is also a major source of inspiration for her. And she clearly has a very interesting mix of Western and Eastern influences into this, but obviously bring it all back into the Middle East

and to her home country. So I think that is very cool, because she even says that she believes that Saudi Arabia, with its glorious vision, is experiencing an unprecedented phase of interest in the film industry, and through initiatives and programs offered by cultural institutions, production supports and funds and festivals, there's no way that this momentum will not create some of the best pieces of art in the industry. So I think that is a fantastic thing to be excited for. But yeah, her future dream is to produce a full feature-length animated film which presents Saudi culture to the world through a human story capable of addressing all people. And I no doubt think if you've got people ambitious like that and doing great things like Basma Abdullah is doing, I have no doubt that we will see some great stuff out there in the future. So beautiful imagery right now from what I can see from some of her cover art of her story. I think it's very, very cool. And let's see what happens. Best of luck to her. And if you want to go support her, that TikTok account again was banabella.home. Anyway, we'll catch you guys after the musical break when we do get back from that, our second story. Incredible book, A Tale of Peter Rabbit. So stay tuned for that one. An incredible book if you've not ever seen it before. And I'll tell you more about the backstory of it when you come back here on SRFM, the heart of KSA.

Welcome back, everybody, to The Ride Home. And it's some exciting news. Saudi Arabia will be hosting the 16th World Firefighter Games from the 5th to the 13th of November. And this will all be in Al Khubar, with organizers forecasting the largest staging of the event in its history. More than 7,000 industry professionals, athletes, and delegates are expected to take part in the event. And it's projected to have 200,000 spectators and participants from over 70 countries who will compete across 56 sporting disciplines, according to a recent statement by the organizers. A fire and safety and a health and wellness exhibition will also be held under the games at the Dahran Expo in Al Khubar from November the 6th until the 8th. It will cover occupational health and safety alongside functional fitness programs, performance and recovery solutions, health and tech, as well as innovation, plus nutrition and well-being. Firefighter-specific training and safety initiatives will also be highlighted. And the Italian Exhibition Group Arabia, a subsidiary of the IEG Middle East, has been appointed to organize and deliver the expo. Now, Francesco Santa, the CEO of IEG Middle East, said the expo would bring together brands, organizations, and innovators, and the focus would be on supporting firefighter performance and well-being. At the same time, also encouraging collaboration and a meaningful industry connection as well. Now, the chief executive of IEG also

said that IEG Arabia's partnership with the World Firefighters Games 2026 reflects the group's ambition to expand internationally and strengthen their presence in strategic growth markets, specifically in this case, Saudi Arabia. So fantastic stuff there. But yeah, what a cool idea. Basically, people who are firefighters have a chance to show off their fitness, strength, and skill at a kind of like Olympic style kind of competition. So worth going to take a look, planning your time around. Very close to Guest Dubai as well, which is a very interesting school exhibition that's happening in Dubai and also happening in Saudi in September, October. So lots of things happening right now in the kingdom to be excited for. And let's hope that our athletes competing in this year's World Firefighter Games can do us proud and show how skilled Saudi Arabia and the firefighting force is here. So big up to them. And we really appreciate and we celebrate and salute each and every one of the firefighters who keeps us safe here in the kingdom. We appreciate you, you unsung heroes who keep us safe. Let's get back to the music. This is The Ride Home. Hope you're enjoying everything. If you want to let us know how you feel, 012-6484-691. I'll catch you after the break, only on SRFM, the heart of KSA.

Welcome back, everybody, to The Ride Home, and this is a return to our little storytellers bit here. And our journey today and now continues with our second story, and that is all about a very cool book. My brain's not working. Anyway, our journey continues all the way back to 1893, and there's a young woman named Beatrix Potter. If you don't know that name, you're living under a rock. Everyone has at some point seen a Peter Rabbit book. But yeah, she sits down to write a five-year-old

The Tale of Peter Rabbit, one of the best-selling children's books in the history of publishing, with well over 45 million copies sold and translations across the globe. And here's the bit that is incredible. The publishers initially said no. Beatrix Potter sent her Little Rabbit tale to publisher after publisher, and they all turned it down. So what did she do? She believed in it so much that she published it herself. She paid for a small private printing in 1901, and it sold out almost immediately. Only then did a publisher, Frederick Warne & Company, come back to the table. The book they had rejected became the foundation of their entire business. Now, why did this tiny little book become A Naughty Rabbit Conquered the World? Well, three reasons, and they are worth kind of remembering. Again, if you are a writer in some way, maybe you can get some inspiration from here. The first thing was the size. Beatrix Potter insisted that the book be small enough for little hands to hold it. She designed it for children, not for adults buying gifts. That sounds obvious today, but in 1901, it was quietly revolutionary. The second thing is the honesty. Peter is not a well-behaved hero. He disobeys his mother, he sneaks into Mr. McGregor's garden, eats what he should not, loses his jacket, his shoes, and runs home frightened and exhausted. Children can recognize this in themselves instantly. The story respects the truth every parent knows. Children are curious, and curiosity carries consequences. And Peter goes to bed with chamomile tea while his obedient sisters enjoy supper. No lecture required. The story does the teaching. Kind of, you can probably hear there are some influences there from our initial story of Kalilua and Dumna. Yeah, I got it right there. Anyway, so very, very interesting to kind of see the kind of threads in there, right? The final one was she was a gifted natural scientist and painter. Her rabbits wore little blue jackets, yes, but their bodies, their movement, the gardens and hedgerows around them were painted with real accuracy and love. Beauty and truth on every single page that really sucked in the reader and the children of the age. And still today, they're beautifully drawn books. But yeah, and the final chapter of her own story might be also the best part. Beatrix Potter took her book royalties and bought farmland in England's Lake District, piece by piece, to protect it from development. When she died, she left thousands of acres to the nation's Conservative Trust, with children's laughter converting into green hills preserved forever. What a legacy for one smaller rabbit. And this is the thing, is right, it's incredible when you hear people who take their success and they do something monumentous, just like she did, to protect some land in her own country. So the next time someone tells you a child's book is a small thing, remember Beatrix Potter, the letter to Noel, and the publishers who said no. Still ahead tonight, we've got another rabbit to get through. Another incredible author who wrote a book that we've probably all somewhat saw in a movie or seen something or heard music about. Tons of great stories coming up, but also some great local news as well. So stay tuned, and I'll catch you after the break. It is top of the hour, so yeah, join us for the second hour of the show. Hope you're enjoying it. I'll catch you after this break, only on SRFM, the heart of KSA. 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

Welcome back, everybody, to The Ride Home. I had an opportunity to go and watch The Odyssey, the new Chris Nolan film. And the reason why I bring it up is in that film, you have the two stars of the upcoming new Spider-Man film in there, one of them being Zendaya. And how cool is this? Zendaya was seen wearing Saudi couture at the Spider-Man event building up to its premiere. Now, Saudi couture house Ashi Studio found itself in the spotlight this week when Hollywood star Zendaya wore one of their designs to a Spider-Man Brand New Day fan event in Mexico City. The actress who plays MJ in the franchise stepped out in a midnight black floor-length gown from the label's Spring-Summer 2026 couture selection or collection. Listen to me talking about fashion. The beginnings, the dress, looks 26. It hugged the body on the one side and turned sheer on the other side. Its delicate web-like knitting detail offered a subtle nod to her co-star and the film that she was representing. You can actually go see this on their social media accounts, Ashi Studio. Stunning dress. And yeah, I'm listen, I'm married to a fashion designer, so this is kind of the stuff I get thrown at me all the time. Anyway, the antique treated threads, glass tassels, and beaded fringe cascaded from the sleeves and down the back to the floor, while one side was finished with intricate embroidery. Listen to me sound like an absolute fashion pundit over here. Anyway, it was like the gothic mood was enhanced by Zendaya's hair. She wore this beautiful updone hair with bangs. Clearly someone else should be reading this, but anyway, it's me doing it, so enjoy it. Now, Mexico City stop was part of a big global promotion for Spider-Man Brand New Day, which looks absolutely unbelievable. And it's the latest installment of the blockbuster franchise in which Zendaya appears again opposite Tom Hardy, who plays Peter Parker. Now, the film is set 4 years after the events of Spider-Man No Way Home, which ended with Peter Parker erasing himself from everyone's memories so that he can kind of hide his identity, because he knew after Mysterio gave away his identity to everyone that it would put his family and his friends at risk. It picks up with him living alone, fighting crime as Spider-Man, with the world no longer remembering who he is and watching his old friends move on without him. So obviously MJ and his other friends don't know him anymore. So it is quite interesting. The move also has Jacob Bellatone as in there. You've got John Bernthal, you've got Sadie Sink, you've got Mark Ruffalo reprising his role as the Hulk. So very, very cool there as well. And also you've got Michael Mando in there as well. Yeah, the film is going to be in Saudi cinemas around the 29th of July, so stay tuned for that one. Now, in terms of Ashi Studio, the moment marked another high-profile outing on the red carpet. The label, founded by Saudi designer Mohammed Ashi, is one of the region's most celebrated couture houses and showed on the official schedule at Paris Couture Week. Oh my goodness. The house, which marked its 20th anniversary this year, has become a favorite among international celebrities, drawn to its dramatic sculptural evening wear. The beginnings, the collection that kind of draws on the Victorian era, is using 18th century couturier techniques to sink the waist and create structure, feminine silhouettes, along with fabrics that were distressed and burned during construction. So a very, very cool design there. Says the guy who wears jeans and a monotone shirt, who knows almost zero about fashion. It's pretty cool for me to celebrate a Saudi fashion house doing great things. It's incredible stuff. Your thoughts on the story, 012-648-4671. We come back, we'll jump back into our greatest children's books. And a little kind of like self-promotion for myself is I'm actually working on a kid's book at the moment as I speak. And I hope one day to be able to grace one of these incredible stories. Don't ever put the idea of being able to put something from your mind on paper. Please do it. Everyone has a story to tell, and I'd love to hear yours.

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1: And welcome back, everybody, to The Ride Home. Hope you're doing well. And we're getting straight into it now with our next very interesting book. And I want you to kind of picture the 4th of July, 1862. A rowing boat drifts along the River Thames near Oxford. In the boat, a shy mathematician named Charles Dodgson, a friend and three young sisters, daughters of the dean of his college. The middle girl, a 10-year-old, is named Alice Lindell. The afternoon is warm, the girls are restless, and so Alice asks for a story. Dodgson begins to improvise. A little girl named Alice, bored on the riverbank, sees a white rabbit hurrying past, checking a pocket watch and muttering that he is late. She follows him down a rabbit hole, down, down, down, and by the end of the afternoon, the real Alice begged him to write the story down for her, and he did, by hand, with his own illustrations as a gift. Friends who read it insisted it deserved a wider audience, and in 1865, under the pen name Lewis Carroll, Alice's Adventures in Wonderland was published. It was never been, and has never been out of print, by the way, not for a single day in more than 160 years. It has been translated into more than 170 languages, and its characters, the White Rabbit, the Cheshire Cat, the Mad Hatter, and the Queen

So what made it so revolutionary, you wonder? Simple. Before Alice, most children's books were medicine. They existed to instruct, to warn, and to moralize. Every story ended with a lesson delivered like a spoonful of something bitter. Lewis Carroll threw all of that out of the window. Alice exists for one glorious reason: delight. There's wordplay, there's riddles, absurd logic, tea parties with time itself has stopped, a cat that vanishes slowly until only its grin remains. And children responded across every border and every language because Wonderland captures something true about childhood itself. The world is strange, adults are full of rules that make no sense, and the only sensible response is curiosity and courage. Alice never panics. She questions, she reasons, she stands her ground, even before the Queen. For generations of young readers, especially young girls, that mattered enormously. And here's a detail that is pretty delightful. Dodgson was a mathematician, and the book is secretly full of logic puzzles and mathematical jokes. Scholars have written entire volumes trying to decode his work. This means Alice belongs to a rare family of books. We met earlier with Kalila Wa Dimna, one story with two levels, one for the kids and one for the adults enjoying it as well. The children laugh at the Mad Hatter, and the professors and parents smile at the logic underneath. Everyone is welcome to this tea party. Now, one more thing before we go. The original handwritten manuscript, The Gift to the Real Alice, it still exists. It sits today in the British Library, one of the most treasured objects in children's literature, proof that the greatest stories often begin as a gift for one single child. It's kind of why I said, it's going to sound really like ridiculous, but if you love your kids, write them a story. If you love your child, write them a story. Think and sit, and when you're with them, let them inspire a story to come out of you. I guarantee you, if you sit long enough and you focus a little bit and you allow yourself to be smothered by the moment with them, their love, affection, and infatuation with you as their parent, right? I tell you now, a story will bubble up from the depth of your heart with the love that you have for them. It will push that story out of you, and it will be an original story for you and your family. And I think every family should have that bedtime story that they can share with their kids. I really do think that's something you should really try. And it can start today. Put your kids to bed, put the books away, and just tell a story from your heart. You never know what you might create in the process. When we come back, some more stories from Saudi news. Incredible results for the Saudi mathematician team that has clinched 6 awards at international competitions. We'll get back and share that story with you. So stay tuned to The Ride Home here on SRFM, the heart of KSA. I'll catch you guys after the break.

Welcome back, everybody, to The Ride Home. Now, our next one is, of all the books tonight on anyone's shelf, this one holds a record that takes a moment just to absorb, right? The Little Prince by Antoine de Saint-Exupéry has been translated into 500 languages and dialects. Just take that for a second. How incredible is that? And 500, right? Like, that is just, it's mind-boggling to think. And it is one of the most translated books in all of human history and is barely 100 pages long. It's a really interesting book, by the way. And its roots lie in the desert, our desert region of the world, interesting enough. Now, the author was not a professor or a full-time author. He was a pilot and one of the daring early air mail flyers who carried post across the Sahara and the Andes when flying was still a gamble in the sky. Interesting, right? In 1935, attempting a long-distance record flight, his plane went down in the Sahara Desert. He and his navigator survived the crash, then wandered the sands for days with almost nothing to drink, hallucinating close to death until they were rescued by a Bedouin traveler on a camel who saved their lives. The author never forgot that desert or the rescue, and years later, living far from home, he wrote a story that begins exactly there. A pilot crashed in the Sahara alone, except in the story the pilot hears a small voice asking him of all things to draw a sheep. The voice belongs to a little prince who has traveled from a tiny asteroid where he owns three volcanoes and a proud rose. On his journey, he has visited other small planets, each occupied by a grown-up absorbed in something absurd. A king who commands nothing, a businessman who counts stars he believes he owns, a vain man who wants only applause. The little prince observes them all and comes to a gentle, devastating conclusion. Grown-ups are very, very strange. They chase numbers and forget what actually matters. And what does actually matter? Well, the book answers it through a fox who teaches the prince about friendship. The fox explains that taming, building a bond slowly and patiently, is what makes someone unique in all the world. His parting gift is the most famous idea in the book, a secret every listener tonight already knows in their own heart. The things that matter the most cannot be seen with the eyes. We see them with our heart. It's things like family, loyalty, love, time devoted to someone special. No telescope finds these things, and no bank can count them. Now, children read The Little Prince as an adventure among the stars. Adults, on the other hand, read it and feel gently corrected, reminded of who they are or who they were before schedules, status, and being a grown-up takes over, right? And I think that is the beauty of the story, and it's a really lovely book that you should definitely pick up if you do not have, and a lot of things to be taken out of there. And again, it's incredible when you hear the stories of what inspired some of these great books, because it kind of really puts things into context for you as well, right? Now, just one haunting footnote before we continue. And in 1944, a year after the book was published, the author took off on a flight over the Mediterranean and never returned. The pilot vanished into the sky, just like the prince, leaving the book behind as his farewell gift to the world. Fascinating, right? What an interesting, intriguing story behind this book. What are your thoughts? 012-6484-691. Have you read The Little Prince? I'd love to know your thoughts. Let's get back to the music, and I'll catch you after the break, only on SRFM, the heart of KSA.

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1: So as mentioned slightly earlier in the evening, the Saudi maths team has won 6 awards, of which 3 are silver and 3 are bronze, at the 67th International Mathematics Olympiad in Shanghai, China. This, which boosted the participation of 666 students representing 117 countries. How incredible is that, right? Now, the incredible mathematicians who were part of this incredible event were Yusuf Ayman Bakhit from the Royal Commission of Yumba. You've got Abdul Salam Abdul Allah Sulami from the General Administration of Education in the Medina region. You've also got Abdullah Muhammad Al Sagaf from the General Administration of Education in Jeddah Governance. Each of these claimed the prized silver medals. And then the bronze were gotten by Ilyas Shaker Al Faraj and Abdullah Tarak Al Amar from the General Administration of Education in the Eastern region, as well as Faris Muhammad Al Kuhal, who is from the General Administration of Education in the Riyadh region. These are your 6 incredible mathematician Olympians who did so great. It was the Saudi mathematics team's best performance at the IMO since its debut in 2024, raising the kingdom's overall tally in the competition to over 88 international awards, which includes 15 silvers, 51 bronze, and 22 certificates of honor. The achievement followed a year-long program of intensive preparation and training by the students under the supervision of the King Abdulaziz and his Companions Foundation for Giftedness and Creativity, also known as Mohibba, in partnership with the Ministry of Education and as part of the Mohibba International Olympiad program. The program includes multiple stages of theoretical and practical scientific training, as well as domestic and overseas training camps aimed at developing students' mathematical skills and enhancing their readiness to compete internationally. These efforts enable them to represent the kingdom with distinction in line with Saudi Vision 2030 and its objectives of developing human capabilities. Well done to these 6 incredible, smart young people, and let's hope to see more of them achieving great things as we move on. Let me know your thoughts. 012-6484-691. Let's get back to the music and I'll catch you after the break.

Sorry to interrupt the music there. We'll get straight back to it in a second. I just want to quickly share with you another great story from local news. Now, the Saudi Society for Culture and Arts has signed a cooperation memorandum with the Art Avenue Society of Riyadh. And this will support the MISC Foundation, and it will launch the Our Identity Program. The program is aimed at strengthening partnerships between non-profit organizations, developing artistic talent, and reinforcing national identity through specialized training programs. And we at the station, being an arts itself kind of functioning element, we love when we hear things like this being done, because whether it be the creative arts, the visual arts, the performing arts, it's so important that they get the support needed, that we can see local talent do well, not just locally but abroad as well. Now, the memorandum was signed on behalf of the Saudi Society of Culture and Arts by its Director General, as well as the Chairman of the Board of Art Avenue Society. And the agreement seeks to deliver a comprehensive program based on professional standards to enhance the artistic skills of those participating in this, strengthen the presence of Saudi and national identity in the creative production process, empowering emerging artistic talent, and generating a lasting cultural impact. It also outlines cooperation on supervising, organizing, and documenting the program, while providing an environment that is conducive to its successful implementation. Now, the program will comprise of around 72 hours of training delivered over 6 weeks, equipping those involved with the targeted artistic skills and awarding them certificates upon their completion. Now, both the organizations said that the memorandum reflects their commitment to combining both their expertise and coordinating efforts to advance artistic programs, invest in creative talent, and support the kingdom's cultural development goals in line with the objectives of Saudi Vision 2030. And this is a fantastic one, because the focus there is to strengthen the cultural sector and empower creatives across the country. Great initiative there, and worth maybe doing some more research on as well. So Our Identity seems like a great one, and hopefully it does some great things to support local creatives in the industry. Let's get back to the music. When we come back from that, our final story today, and then we'll sign it up all at the end, at the top of the hour. If you want to join the conversation, 012-648-4691. I'll catch you after the break, only on SRFM, the heart of KSA.

And welcome back, everybody, to The Ride Home. Now, our final story for today is Matilda by Roald Dahl. And it was published in 1988. And he was already a very famous author at the time. And he was the man behind Charlie and the Chocolate Factory, the BFG, the Fantastic Mr. Fox. And he wrote in a small hut at the bottom of his garden in an old armchair with a wooden board across his lap, sharpening his pencils every morning before he began. And in that hut, near the end of his life, he wrote his masterpiece. Now, Matilda Wormwood is a tiny little girl with a gigantic mind. By the age of 3, she has taught herself to read. By 5, she has walked alone to the public library and worked her way through the children's section entirely. So the kind librarian, Miss Phelps, starts guiding her through the great classics of literature. Matilda devours all of them. And here is at the heart of it. Matilda's family could not care less. Her father is a dishonest car salesman who despises books. The television blares all day, and in her own home, Matilda's brilliance is treated as a nuisance. And at school, things are worse because the headmistress, the monstrous Miss Trunchbull, is a bully of legendary proportions, a former hammer thrower champion who terrorizes small children for sport. I love this book, by the way, and the movie is amazing. Now, against all this stands one gentle ally, Miss Honey, Matilda's teacher, who sees the girl's gifts immediately and fights for her. And Matilda discovers that her mind is so powerful, so charged with unused brilliance, that she can move objects just by concentrating. With courage, cleverness, and that remarkable mind, she defeats the tyrant, rescues Miss Honey's stolen future, and wins the ending she deserves, a home where she is loved with books all around. Now, the story from behind the story is that Roald Dahl finished the first version of Matilda and hated it. In the draft, believe it or not, Matilda herself was a wicked child. Dahl looked at the finished manuscript, decided it was wrong from the foundation, and did something almost no famous author would do. He threw it out and rewrote the entire book from scratch. The Matilda the world would fall in love with, the good, brave, book-loving Matilda, was the second attempt. Even at the very end of his career, the master was still willing to start over. There is a lesson in that for every single writer, every single student, every single one of us. Getting it right matters more than getting it done. The world's answer was thunderous. Matilda sold millions upon millions of copies, became films, and an award-winning musical, and it's routinely voted by children, and only the judges who really count are the kids, as one of the favorite books of all time. But it's the real influence that is quieter, and you know you'll find it in libraries everywhere. Somewhere tonight, a child who feels overlooked is reading a book about a girl whose mind was so powerful and is thinking, maybe mine can be that way too. Matilda tells every child that reading is not homework. Reading is strength. Books were built for them, and books could save them. We come back from the break. We'll summarize everything, so stay tuned, and I'll catch you in a minute.

Yeah, welcome back, everybody, to The Ride Home. And here we kind of bring everything back together. We've had some incredible stories all the way from the 8th century with that beautiful Arabic prose that we spoke about, all the way down to Matilda discovering the power of books. And there's a kind of secret that lies between all of these stories. And every single one of them began as an act of love aimed at children. And in most cases, to one specifically. Not a market, not a bestseller list, a letter to Noel, a gift for Alice, a fable to shape one young prince's mind. The authors were not trying to conquer the world at all. They were trying to reach one small person, and they refused to talk down to that person as well. They offered children truth, they gave them beauty, they gave them humor, and most of all, they gave them respect. And it turns out that when you truly reach one child, you have written something that can reach every single one in any language, in any century, across the world. Now notice the second one hiding in plain sight all evening. These books were doubted. And I think we've been talking over the last couple of shows a lot about people who have overcome great things. And one of the common threads, it seems, globally across all kinds of stories, whether it be business, music, even stories, there's always doubt. No one ever sees the brilliance the first time around. You know, publishers said no to Peter Rabbit again and again. Roald Dahl threw out an entire finished manuscript and had to start over, right? And so there's a lot that will be there that will doubt, but there's always the truth and the parents and the children who will ultimately make the decision. The heart knows what a great story is, and these five definitely prove that. Now, what do we do with all of this great information in our own homes? Something beautifully simple, and I want you to think about this. These world-changing books

how language blossoms. This is how imagination takes root. And this is how children learn. They learn from us, the ones who sit there and read and give them this joy of these stories. Now, what I want you to do today, and I hope you do this, if you haven't ever done this, and I pray that isn't the case, read to your children today. Get a book, lie in bed with them, let them read with you and instill that passion for them, because that is the memories that you build, that is the relationship that you build, and that is the kind of energy and happiness you build in your child. So please do think about that. It is something joyful about it. Again, thanks for joining us tonight. This has been The Ride Home. I hope you've enjoyed our mix of topic as well as local news. I'm Dreda Belay, and I'm so glad that you could join me. Thank you so much for taking the time for joining us. The number to dial 012-6484-691. We're on X at Saudia underscore radio, as well as the application, the Saudi Radio Plus app on iOS and Android. I'll catch you guys next time only on The Ride Home here on SRFM. And yeah, we'll catch you guys next time. Be safe and goodbye.

0: everybody. How's y'all doing? This is Miha, the leader behind the mic, Bandarasir behind the controls, and you are listening to All Things Considered.
1: Hey, baby. Come on in. I've been waiting for you. Sit down, relax. You know, I got a few things I've been thinking about, and I'd like to share them with you. I know things have been a little strained around here lately because of all the stuff going on outside the house, you know, the pressure, the job, all those things that can weigh you down. You know, sometimes, just sometimes, you bring that home with you. And I understand, but you know, I want us to just stop for a minute and think about how much we have together. I'm not talking about the material things, you know, I'm talking about the years that we've given to each other. The laughter, the tears, the joy, and oh yes, we can't forget about the heartbreak. But hey, we're still together, not because we have to be, but because we want to be. I know we can make it, baby, we can make it. That's right.

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All the things we've accomplished together. Both going in the same direction, wanting the same things for each other.

0: sometimes, you know, you call me and you say, oh, I gotta work late tonight, I'm gonna be working late. And I sit back and I start to wonder about who you're working with and what you're working on. Yeah. And I might get a little upset, but then, you know, you come home and you always find some little way to let me know I got no reason to worry. Oh, yeah. I know you love me. I know you love me. I know you love me. I know you're out there working for me and these kids so we can buy things that we like. But you know something? Those things are nice, baby, but if you really want to know what I need you. That's right. Yeah, I need you. I need more time with you. I need time with your arms around me. More times to appreciate each other. That's what we need together. And more time for all those little things that we do for each other. Because, you know, little things add up. That's right. They make big things. It's all those little things that can make a woman feel so special, so loved and so adored. And you do that. Yeah, you can make me feel adored. You do it when you want to. What about me? Oh, yeah, I know.
1: Okay, she's having a moment, the singer. Anyways, welcome back. You're listening to All Things Considered. Now listen, today is one of those shows where the brain is kind of against each other, in an argument with each other. It just cannot decide, okay? Now, this is the scenario. Have you ever noticed that there are two voices living inside not only your brain, but inside your wallet? One says, come on, just go ahead. Just pay it, man. You worked hard. What are you working hard for? You wake up every single day, you go to work. You work hard for that money, man. Spend it on yourself, pamper yourself. But then the other side immediately replies, absolutely not. There's a cheaper one. What's wrong with the cheaper one? You're saving money. How many times did your mom tell you, you got to save money? See, don't listen to that person who's just telling you to spend your money. Nah, you're going to be poor at the end of the month. See, it's an ongoing battle. Should you take business class or economy? Should you take gold class or regular cinema? Should you take a 5-star hotel or you're just going to sleep there? Should you take the premium burger with all the trimmings? Or the combo? What's wrong with the combo on sale? See? Should you take the expensive mattress? Or just get the other one on sale? It feels fine. A mattress is a mattress, man. And the funny thing is sometimes paying that little bit extra completely changes the experience. Completely changes the experience. There's this one guy on TikTok who said, pay a little more. Just pay a little more and give yourself that experience. You know, for example, let's say you took business class. You're going to arrive rested instead of exhausted. You're going to enjoy the movie instead of hearing somebody munch beside you or somebody kicking your seat behind you or just ruining your experience or talking the whole movie. See, this is it. You actually use the product for years. For example, if you take the mattress, you wake up refreshed, your back doesn't hurt. Sometimes it's worth paying that little extra. And sometimes it isn't. Don't get me wrong. So that's what we're going to talk about today. I asked around and I'm like, what do you think? What do you think? When should we pay that little bit extra?

Okay, welcome back. Listen to All Things Considered. The question is, when does spending more actually buy happiness? And when are you simply just paying for a fancy logo? See? Sometimes it's worth it. This is it. If we could just get it in our brains that, you know, you have to have, you think logically before you spend. Because, listen, you guys know me, and you guys know how I love to ask the psychologists and the scientists and the researchers. Psychologists have been studying this for years, and the answer is surprisingly simple. Huh? This is what the psychologists say. Sometimes spending a little more on comfort and experiences gives you a far more happiness. Okay, it gives you far more happiness than buying expensive possessions. Research consistently shows that people tend to derive more lasting well-being from enjoyable experiences than from accumulating more stuff. Okay, I'm asking all you women out there. Would you rather fly on business class?

Or buy the bag that you always wanted, or the shoes, or something that you've wanted to buy. So an expensive purchase or an experience like traveling on business class. That's the question. What do you think? If you ask me, I would think it depends on the duration of the flight. So if, for example, if I'm traveling to America, for example, 12 hours on that plane, I'll pay the extra. Of course, obviously, look, when you do want to travel business class, you have to kind of like, you know, do your homework first. Find the airlines with a good price. Find this. Maybe you've got some miles. But the thing is, you put that in mind. But it still comes down to, you would still, if you did go coach or economy, still have that extra cash to buy whatever you want when you get there. See, think about it. What would you choose? We'll be right back.

Okay, welcome back, y'all, listening to All Things Considered. Now, listen, when are the times, I asked the question, you guys answered, when are the times that it's, I think, beneficial for your body, mind, and soul to just pay that little extra? Just pay that little extra. And it's genuinely worth it. Number one on the list was the business class on a long flight, just like I said. 8 or 10 hours or more of proper sleep instead of arriving exhausted, and then you're going to need 2 hours, to deal with that jet lag. Yeah, see? Next one is gold class cinema, obviously. Comfy seats, less noise, no one kicking your chair. Okay, all that's good and dandy. Now, the thing is, look, you have to be smart. If you want comfy, comfortness, you want luxury, you want to pamper yourself a little, there are always deals. Learn to look for the deals. Like, for example, in gold class cinema, there are lots of cinemas that offer on certain days, buy one, get one free, or things like that. Or using this particular bank card, you get 50% off. So the thing is, you do your homework, you could get the good deal. Next one is, this is a good one. The hotel room. So are you going to take the sea view room, or you're going to take the garden room? We all know what garden room means. You're going to open the window, you're going to open the curtains, and you're going to see nothing. You're going to see either the machines, the AC machines, you're going to see a roof in front of you. You're going to get the worst possible room. So now the thing is, you can think about it. It's just a room, man. I'm just going to sleep. You're going to spend the whole day out. Or no. I think this is a hit or miss with people. Some people do think that, I don't need to invest a lot in obviously the hotel itself, yes, because safety comes first. But the room, the extra for the room. Think about it. What would you choose? You're spending hours there. And sometimes you're waking up. You know, if you wake up to an amazing view, it's just going to change the whole trip. Think about it. Next one is better coffee. Better coffee. Instead of 3 disappointing coffees, you get 1 really good one. So are you going to go to the one in the usual one you go to? Or are you going to actually go to the specialty store, the specialty cafe, drink that lovely coffee, it's smooth and rich? Or the dishwasher that's served everywhere? What are you going to choose? Think about it. Here's one, quality food. Now look, for bitter coffee, what do you guys think about the coffee one? Is coffee coffee? No, I think, I don't know. Listen, I'm not going to say my opinions here. I'm just going to leave it up to you. One more, quality food. Fresh ingredients often taste much better and can leave you more satisfied. Yeah, quality food. Are you going to spend... Look, here I can't... Wait, hold on. I have to put my 2 cents here. This one is either you're like that or you're not. Some people feel that they save a lot of money just for the experience of going to restaurant after restaurant. They love to eat their money. Some people like to wear their money. And some people like to live with their money. So which kind are you? Do you eat your money? Go restaurant, restaurant, restaurant? Yeah, think about it. Stay tuned, y'all. Be right back.

Welcome back, y'all. All things considered, really quickly, what are the things that a lot of people think that it's kind of genuinely worth it to pay a little extra? We said gold class cinema, business class on a long flight, better hotel rooms, better coffee, quality food, comfortable shoes. Yeah, man. But mind you, the nice shoes are always uncomfortable. The nice shoes are always uncomfortable. And the comfortable shoes are always kind of ugly. They're ugly. They're ugly and they're frumpy. Are you with me on this one? Or are you not with me on this one? You are. 100% you are. So sometimes you have to just bear a little pain to look cool. Khalas, it's okay. Next one is better office chair. Yes. Airport lounge. Nah. No, especially if your flight is late. Okay, yes. But I don't like airport lounges. I like walking around at duty-free, just eating this and that. That's my cup of tea. A front row concert tickets. Who cares about that? Good skincare. They're saying yes. Not because it's luxury, because quality ingredients may suit your skin better than constantly buying products that don't work. Look, sometimes you're just buying the brand and the smell. Take it from me. Huh? I'm really into skincare. I love skincare. But sometimes, really, I'm telling you, these expensive brand skincare products are not worth it. And if you do a little research, you'll find that sister brands, you've got a cheap and expensive two brands that are sister brands, same thing, but different smell, maybe different texture, and different packaging. Anyways, next one is, look at this one. Taking a taxi instead of searching for parking for 45 minutes. No, the valet. I don't know why I'm so cheap on valet. Sometimes I know it's the weekend. I know it's the weekend. And I know I'm not going to find parking space. It's just there's certain things that I find that's just not worth it. I just can't. I can't justify the valet service, especially if it's expensive. If it's like kind of on the cheapish side, but it's not. It's never on the cheapish side or everybody would use it. See? What are your thoughts about valet? Do you use it? You just make life so much easier, but I just can't. How about paying for delivery? I'll pay it. Sometimes I would pass beside the restaurant that I just cannot have. I can't have anything to go in and order, so I'd pay for the delivery, yeah. A hairdresser, iyo taban. Celebrating birthdays somewhere special. Yeah, okay, birthday, yeah, fine. Spa day. Going to a spa. Would you pay a lot of money for a spa? Or buy something? See? Wear your money or live your money. It all comes down to that. Stay tuned, y'all.

let's get the party started. See you at the bar, you was hardly talking. That's when I knew that your heart was scarring. Friends to lovers need a part to star in. Like, wait, babe, let me ask your pardon. This ain't Gucci, this is Prada, darling. If you want something, you can ask me, darling. And you started laughing, cause you think I'm joking. But looking in your eyes, that's the best thing. Great lights, giving you

Welcome back, y'all. Okay, now listen, it's a flip side now. We're going to look at it from a different point of view. When is it kind of not really worth it? We're spending on things we know that it's not worth it. It's like, nah. And after you do spend it, you're like, hmm. Okay, now look, I'm telling you guys, the examples here, I don't like them. I don't like the examples because we as women sometimes enjoy these things. But listen, if you ask us honestly, we know that it's not worth it. Because sometimes you got to save your money and it's not worth the upgrade, for example. Okay, now listen. Not everything with a higher price tag is actually better. Sometimes we're paying for clever marketing, a logo, or features we'll never use. Yeah. Okay, here are some examples. Designer basics. A plain white t-shirt for example, 1500 riyal. Now, you know, we know that, okay, we can justify and say the fabric. Fabric is what? Cotton. It's cotton. It doesn't have a little bit of polyester. Even has something always, it always has to have a little bit of polyester. It's just because there's a logo. Okay, listen. If there's a logo, maybe I could justify it. But, you know, some brands, which is labeled quiet luxury, I just can't justify it. This is, I want a logo. I don't care. I'm. You can call me whatever you want. I want a logo. If I'm buying something expensive, I want a logo. I don't care. This quiet luxury is not for me at all. I like loud luxury. Paid that money, it's going to show. So anyway, so they're saying this is not worth it. These designer basics. Okay, if it's a fancy dress or a fancy suit, fine, okay. This is a t-shirt for 1500 sarahana. Okay, next one is the newest phone every single year. Why? Because it has certain features. We never used the features. You know it and I know it. We buy the new phone because it has a better this and a better that and this quality and numbers are being increased of something I have no idea what it's for. All we use is the camera and we use the phone. That's all we use. See? So yeah. We're still gonna buy it anyways. First class on a 1 hour flight, not worth it. No, it's not worth it. You know, by the time you settled into your seat, got comfy, you don't even get a proper meal. You get a snack. And you spent all that money. That's not worth it. Cinema snacks, this is what they say. The popcorn and drink can cost more than the ticket itself. We know that, but who's going to sit in a cinema with no popcorn? Anyway. Are you going to sit? See, this is what I don't understand. There are people like that. They go to the cinema with a bottle of water. And all the cinema, the duration of the film, I am just looking at that person. Okay, maybe that person has somebody who's buying the snacks and they're coming. But nah, they're just sitting there nicely drinking a bottle of water. How? I'm like, me and that person can never be friends. Never. Neva. Next one is luxury makeup for every product. Nah, I don't care. I'm going to buy the luxury makeup. Next one is bottled water at the airport. Well, listen, if you're like dying of thirst, you're going to buy it and you're going to buy it. We all know that anything in the airport is overpriced. Bas khalas. You're going to buy it. Let's see. Next one. Oversized restaurant portions. Paying for food you'll never finish. You know, there came a time, I don't know if it's still there, that, like, for example, people would go because they want to put things, they want to post it on Instagram, so they order a lot of things. And I sit there and I proctor. I'm like, if they take it with them, fine. But that's it. They don't take it as takeaway, the rest of the food. But I'm like, no, come on, man. Nah, stay tuned, y'all. Be right back.

Okay, y'all, so perhaps the smartest shoppers aren't the ones who always buy the cheapest things or the most expensive ones. They're the ones who know the difference between paying for quality and paying for a logo. And sometimes the best purchase is the upgrade. Sometimes the smartest decision is walking away with money still in your pocket. So it's up to you. And as I said, you either wear your money, eat your money, or live your money. It's all up to you. And with that, we come to the end of our show for today. This was Mihal Riri behind the mic, Bandera City behind the controls, and I am out of here. Adios, y'all.

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0: 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Ladies and gentlemen, boys and girls, this is Sadia Radio, and you're tuning. 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
3: 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We scrub the kitchens, we organize the hallways, the closets, we donate some old clothes. 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Our digital environments are a massive, unseen impact on our daily mental health. A cluttered phone or a chaotic computer desktop creates a subtle yet silent background noise or stress. 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There you go, that's the filter. Didn't use it in the last 3 months? 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There you go. 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

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It takes less than 60 seconds, but it utterly shifts your productivity levels. Okay, moving straight on to number nine. Take a notification vacation. I like that, notification. Let's be honest with ourselves for a moment. 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You want it filled exclusively with your favorite people, inspiring ideas, uplifting stories and accounts that make you laugh out loud. If you're scrolling past an account that sparked feelings of comparison, negativity or fatigue, it is time to set a loving but positive boundary. Give yourself permission to hit that unfollow, mute or block button with a giant smile on your face. You aren't being mean. You're simply protecting the garden of your mind. Cultivate a digital space that feeds your soul and mirrors the kind of celebratory energy we create here, right here on SRFM. There you go, number five. Let's open up your phone's photo gallery. This is very cathartic. We are all beautifully guilty of this digital habit, taking endless screenshots of receipts we fully intend to cook, but never do, barcodes of tracking packages that we deliver a year ago, or hilarious memes from months past. Next time you find yourself standing in a queue, waiting for your morning coffee or riding public transport, open your photo album, type the word screenshots into the search bar and spend a few minutes just deleting the ones you've outlived their purpose. It is a strangely therapeutic process. It reclaims massive amounts of storage space and it leaves pristine room for real precious life memories. Okay, coming in at number four on the list, automated quiet zones. Our modern devices are truly miraculous tools that connect us to the world, and we must remember that we need to put them to sleep so that we can recharge our own biological batteries. Go ahead and configure your phone to automatically enter Do Not Disturb or sleep mode exactly 1 hour before you plan to close your eyes at night. This automatically constructs a gorgeous, peaceful boundary of time where you can read a physical book, imagine that, talk with a loved one, imagine that, or simply unwind in complete silence. Imagine that, without the outside world knocking on your digital door. You'll sleep more deeply, you'll wake up so much brighter. Right, here we go. We are officially entering the top three. Drum rolls. And number three on SRFM, the group chat cleanse. My goodness. Over the months and years, we have all inevitably found ourselves pulled into group chats for specific past events, like a birthday party from 2024, a temporary holiday planning thread, or a neighborhood committee that has finished its work. Take a moment to gracefully exit the threads that have been served their purpose, or simply clean the conversation history and archive them away. Streamlining your messaging app down to core people who truly light up your life and make daily communication feel intimate, meaningful, and entirely joyful. Okay, you're listening to SR.

0: RFM, and I'm still John, and thank you very much for sticking with us. Really appreciate it. Now, we're going to talk about our number two on the digital decluttering journey. Number two, implement the 5-minute Sunday review. Take one day a week, maybe Sunday, maybe Saturday, maybe Friday, whenever, in the evening while you are winding down and relaxing. Spend exactly 5 minutes emptying your computer's trash bin, cleaning out your internet downloads folder, and sorting any loose files. Consistently dedicating just 5 minutes a week keeps digital tech chaos completely at bay forever. There you go. If you can do that, then you're far more consistent than I am. And now, for number one, top digital decluttering hack of the day. Let your wallpaper inspire your future. Your device's lock screen and wallpaper are essentially the billboards to your subconscious mind, because you look at them dozens of times, if not hundreds of times, every single day. Change that background to something that sparks immediate joy. A breathtaking photograph of your dream vacation spot, a deeply moving motivational quote, or a radiant snapshot of a memory that makes you smile instantly. Let your technology serve as a continuous source of inspiration. There you go. So there you have it. Thanks for sticking with us. 10 beautifully simple, highly effective, and deeply refreshing ways to master your digital ecosystem and reclaim your everyday peace of mind. 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Thank you so much for spending this time with me on SRFM. Keep your spaces clear, keep your energy high, and never stop smiling. We've got some absolute tunes coming up next, and I thoroughly hope you enjoy them. 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

Ladies and gentlemen, welcome to a new episode of In the Loop, and you're tuned in to SRFM, your favorite radio station. I'm your host behind the mic, Uthman Dahlawi, and joining us behind the controls and supporting us is the incredible and fantastic Ali Al-Mahmoudi. It's always nice to see Ali and all of our sound engineers here supporting us. So, ladies and gentlemen, let's go ahead and take you through today's incredible and fantastic list that I've got prepared for you. You know, it's always a great day because every time I do my research and I find something that just makes me excited. Reason being, whether it's video games or movies, and specifically in 2026, right, just to derail here for a second, 2026 has been a roller coaster, ladies and gentlemen. Things are popping out left and right, new stuff, new movies, new TV shows, new video games, technology. I don't know, but this is a highlight of a year, let me tell you that much. Now, let's go ahead and take you through what we've got for you today. And speaking of movies, happens to be the first thing on the list. Ladies and gentlemen, get ready for this. For all of you nostalgic and loving of horror movies, TV shows, this one is right up your alley. Do you guys remember a very particular hulky man? Wears an oversized coat? Has a hockey mask? Yes, yes. If you thought of that one particular person, then you are right. Jason Voorhees. Friday the 13th, ladies and gentlemen. This is a legendary franchise that has been super popular a long time ago. But hear me out. This, ladies and gentlemen, is coming back and hard.

The very large man in a white hockey mask, he does not run. He doesn't even have to for some reason. He just walks. Somehow he's always exactly where you are. That mask, ladies and gentlemen, has been sold at almost every costume shop on Earth for 40 odd years. Here's my favorite bit of trivia, by the way, in all of this horror, and I do love it because it's so genuinely and gloriously accidental. Jason didn't put it on until the third movie. Before that, and I promise I'm not making this up, he wore a sack over his head. A sack. It's about as terrifying as a bad costume. The worst attempt at trying to do this. Do you guys remember this? He had a little eye hole there so you could see through it. I'm not sure what happened, but maybe the studio got creative in the end, and it was the biggest payoff I've ever seen in my life. How did the mask happen? Well, essentially, he was just lying around. Someone from the crew had one, and they tried it on him, and just like that. Anyway, ladies and gentlemen, that was the premise and a little bit of a tidbit there for you. I'm going to take you guys through Crystal Lake, a new TV series coming out very soon. Could you imagine? 2026, Jason Voorhees. I never thought I would say this in this year. Stay tuned and we'll be back shortly after, ladies and gentlemen, after the musical break, and enjoy. 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
1: Ladies and gentlemen, welcome on back. This is SRFM, and you're listening to In the Loop. Let's go ahead and continue talking about our incredible and legendary Friday the 13th, Jason Voorhees. Ladies and gentlemen, when we last left off, we were giving you a little bit of a tidbit about it. But let's go ahead and talk about Crystal Lake. This was announced 2026. It's official and it's happening, ladies and gentlemen. To take you through what's really happening, the studio behind this is bringing to us a new show called Crystal Lake. It's named after the camp, by the way, in the movie. And the first trailer is also available, and it's a prequel. So what this means is that we're going backwards to before any of it ever happened. You know, no teenagers being picked off one by one at a time. Instead, it's about the town, the people who live there, and more importantly, whether it was that made Jason Voorhees into who he is, and it's all about the beginnings. Now, this is great, and I'm always in for prequels because I've seen some really good ones, but here's the trick. Are prequels genuinely good? From what we've seen historically, ladies and gentlemen, and I want to explain why, because it gets really tricky. There's real tension. The scariest thing about any monster is the part that you don't know. Your imagination is pretty much far better horror than anything you've ever seen. This is precisely what frightens us personally. The risk in here, specifically, is with the origin story that you want to explain everything. You give the boogeyman a child and a reason and a difficult relationship, and congratulations, you've turned that person into some sort of a monster. But anyway, ladies and gentlemen, I mean, we have seen a lot of prequels, and we've also seen a lot of remakes in this case. Do you guys remember Child's Play? Chucky? Just to dabble here for an example. So Child's Play was an incredible, long-time fan favorite. The movies were fantastic. I don't know what happened later. They had some problems internally with the studio. Long story short, years later, they decided to release a TV show. Yeah, that's right. For those of you that were not paying attention, suddenly Child's Play had a real TV show. I think it strung along for about 2 seasons, to be particular, and it was canceled. Things just didn't work out. So with this one, I mean, I do have my reactions when I first saw it. I was really excited, extremely positive. But the honest thing we can do is hope at this stage. It's still a long way until it's going to come out. So like I said, ladies and gentlemen, keep your expectations low, especially with Friday the 13th. It is legendary when it first started. That and Freddy Krueger, of course, Nightmare on Elm Street. But this one, I'm going to keep my expectations low, excitement high, and just hope for the best. It might be a little bit of a hard road, but at the end of the day, it's Jason Voorhees, guys. Come on. You need to be incredibly excited for this. There's a lot of great stuff that's been dropping in 2026. This is probably going to be my most anticipated highlight. For any of you fans out there that love watching remakes of old shows and movies, and they're being brought back in 2026, just keep this in mind. 2026 is the year where anything could happen. I've seen stuff that was completely unexpected to even surface or even mention. Things that are so old, 20, 15, 30 years ago, and suddenly out of nowhere, boom, a trailer. That old movie.

movie or that old character is coming back to the big screens very soon. I'm really excited about this one, ladies and gentlemen. I hope you too are also as equally excited as I am. Anyway, ladies and gentlemen, we're going to take another break and we'll be back shortly after to take you through what's coming up next. Enjoy the music.

Ladies and gentlemen, welcome on back. You are tuned in to SRFM, and this is In the Loop. Let's go ahead and move on to some tech news. Here, ladies and gentlemen, we've got something interesting. X, the platform, usually known as Twitter a long time ago, that is still making me uncomfortable. I just can't get it over with. Anyway, ladies and gentlemen, X, as most of us still call them, is Twitter, and I still will. Deep down inside, I always will. This is where, ladies and gentlemen, we've got some interesting stuff happening. Since day one, the deal has been simple, and it's always been like this. You want to respond, you type words on the screen, that's the whole thing. Now, that shift is completely pivoting to something unexpected. Video replies. That's right, ladies and gentlemen. Unexpected, but here we go. They're adding video replies. You could record yourself reacting to a post, and your face sits right next to the original message. Instead of typing, "I cannot believe this," you just pull a face, and honestly, I mean, it's always been like this, ladies and gentlemen. Facial reactions, they speak louder than any words written on a screen. That format sounds familiar, ladies and gentlemen, and it really should, because it's already massive on the short video apps, and we've seen this.

Got reaction videos. That happens to be an art form now, like YouTube or TikTok, and you've got many other options out there. So X has looked at this opportunity and they said, you know what? We'll have some of that, please. Thank you. What's actually interesting about this, ladies and gentlemen, it's actually bigger than just one app. Think about how much meaning just evaporates in text and tone. You ever got mad before and you typed in a very angry message, but you really can't get the emotions or the reactions across? Yeah, that's the thing. With text, tone gone, sarcasm not even read, a light joke between friends. Yeah, that's the entire dilemma here. So, that being said, ladies and gentlemen, a face fixes a shocking amount of time. A lot of it. Could be a laugh, an eyebrow raise going up exactly the right moment. There's a lot that goes into it. What if you want to give someone the side eye? I love that reaction. This is one of my favorite reactions on the internet. It's also one of my favorite memes. But let's say you want to give someone the side eye. How would you do that in text? It just doesn't hit right. But when you react with a video, if you're doing the side eye, wow. Instantly incredible and 10 times more powerful, if you ask me. Anyway, ladies and gentlemen, with that, there's a fair argument, all right? The other way, actually. Some of us like the quiet of text. Not everyone wants to point a camera at their face. We know this. And whatever state the face happens to be in at any time of the day, people prefer texting. And other people prefer video responses. So that's the thing. We have the option to do that, and that's great to have as a cherry on top. And this is fantastic. I never expected that X would drop something like this, even though people have been begging for something like this. So many other platforms have also started to mention this on the surface, saying they're going to roll it out, but X was probably the first saying, you know what, I'm going to take this 4-second opportunity, give you that power, record yourself, and just go ahead and upload it. And there you go, you can easily and simply give anyone the side eye as a video response on X. Unexpected, ladies and gentlemen, but what did I say? This year has been a year full of surprises, and it's always a great time in 2026. Let's go ahead and take another break, and we'll be back, ladies and gentlemen. You're tuned in to SRFM, and this is In the Loop.

0: You know what time it is. It's SRFM time. Turn it up, let's go. Sit back, relax, and let the sound take over.
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2: All right, ladies and gentlemen, welcome on back. Let's go ahead and look at this one. Reddit. You guys know this platform? It's been there for such a long time, and Reddit has always been about threads. People open up threads, they talk about life and everything. Well, Reddit, for such a long time, has been doing this exact same formula. They've been running on the threads, a little bit of microtransactions here and there. Okay, understandable. Let's go ahead and tell you what's really happening and what they're cooking behind the scenes. Apparently, Reddit is now working on AI shopping. It's an enormous collection of forums, ladies and gentlemen. Just people talking, as I've mentioned. And so many of us have already developed one thing about that place, is that you'll find arguments left and right. There's no way you're going to find everyone agreeing at the same time. Anyway, with that being said, with so much context and content at the same time, Reddit has looked and noticed we're all doing this, and we're able to build all of that straight into our search system. So it's kind of like their big machine in the background. And what they're doing now is they want to have a product they can look for, and they'll gather up recommendations pulled from real conversations from actual people who own the thing, rather than just serving you advertisements. So instead of you personally reading 15 threads at any time trying to assemble a verdict of a complete stranger, it does all the digging and hands you the collective wisdom, basically. Look, ladies and gentlemen, it does matter for a couple of things. The fact that Reddit is doing this, and I really hope it's free, but it has been such a huge pain point for a lot of people's lives to have a tool like this where real conversations between that and this puts you right directly into that one direction that you're looking forward to. The honest warning, though, even though this sounds great, there's always going to be some sort of a caveat, or it could be a little bit of a fair warning. The moment a place becomes known as the trusted source, companies notice. And where there's trust, there's definitely going to be some sort of activity. And when there's that type of activity, there are people who are planting fake enthusiasm inside conversations engineered to look completely natural. So again, it's a double-edged weapon if you think about it, right? A lot of people had this idea, but the fact that they've gone ahead and took initiative and has decided to do this on their platform, which is free, is... I mean, it gets me on the fritz because I've been thinking about this a lot, and I always look at the downsides as well. If I only look at the positives, I'm just living in la-la land. But if I look at the negatives as well and then weigh the pros and cons, that's a different story. Anyway, ladies and gentlemen, like I said, there's always going to be some sort of a double-edged weapon here, especially with ideas like this. It's simply what happens when a trusted space becomes worth something, right? Something to consider, something to worry, and to double check, just to be on the safe side. Anyway, it genuinely beats sponsored lists dressed up as just journalism, right? Keep your brain switched on while you do. There's a practical tip right here, everybody. Read the complaints, not the praise. Praise is easy on fake specific details, slightly furious complaints about one particular flaw is much more harder to manufacture. Always have a keen eye. This is just my parting little, I would say, advice in the real world or in the tech world. It's always like this. It's always something new. Well done to Reddit, is what I'm going to say, and I just hope that they will be able to contain this, especially with this new rollout. They need to properly, on a 360-degree, look at it from every angle and try to protect it as best as possible. Ladies and gentlemen, stay tuned, and we'll be back with some more. You are tuned in to SRFM, and you're listening to In The Loop. Coming up next is our Saudi Spotlight, my favorite. Stick around, and we'll be right back.

Ladies and gentlemen, welcome on back. This is In the Loop, and you're tuned in to SRFM. My favorite segment of the show is the Saudi Spotlight. Come on, guys. It's time to celebrate, and it's always time to be proud. Hear me out. Ladies and gentlemen, in a single month, 25 major projects were awarded across the kingdom. This is worth more than 29.5 billion rials. Ladies and gentlemen, that figure comes from the Saudi Contractors Authority. In their report on the contracting sector, this is carried by the Saudi press, ladies and gentlemen, and they're telling us that this is the highest number of projects awarded in any single month this year. Let me go ahead and explain what awarded is. This is the exciting part, guys. These are not the blueprints anymore. They're not proposals. They're not announcements. Awarding a project is the moment the contract is signed. The builder is chosen and the money is committed. And let's go ahead and look into this. What are these projects? Because every single one of them, ladies and gentlemen, is a different story. Construction took the largest share. 14 projects, ladies and gentlemen. 14 projects alone worth 20.6 billion Saudi rials. And that being said, you're looking at infrastructure, water, energy, each took 20%. The Eastern Province led the country with 10 projects, more than 11.4 billion. Closely followed by Riyadh, and it's at 10.8 billion. The National Housing, ladies and gentlemen, the company that came first by value, over 5 billion rials across 6 projects, followed by Saudi Aramco with more than 4.9 billion. All right, so these numbers, a lot of you are asking, why does this matter beyond the big number? Because it's easy to hear these numbers, but we need to understand what's happening. These projects, ladies and gentlemen, are daily life being physically rebuilt. The roads you'll be driving on, the buildings you'll walk into, the neighborhoods where families will live and raise children, housing. Which is exactly why the National Housing Company stands out. That's homes for people. These become, ladies and gentlemen, the everyday life. But more than concrete and steel, every one of those projects is jobs. Real ones. Engineers, electricians, project managers, drivers, technicians, what else? Suppliers, surveyors. Dozens of trades besides thousands of people earning a living, building a career, and learning skills that they'll carry for the rest of their working lives. That being said, ladies and gentlemen, you'll see way so much because something moving at that pace is truly remarkable. Anyone who's lived here more than a few years knows that feeling. And we're seeing Saudi Arabia grow and flourish and expand. And this, ladies and gentlemen, is reality. The kingdom is being built around us, and all of us get to watch it happen in real time. Most people never get to see their country change this quickly, and we're living through it as we speak. It's always an incredible time to see that our country, our home, is built for the future. It's built for the next generations, creating jobs. Quality of life going up and further. This is Saudi Arabia always being outstanding and above and beyond as we speak. Always time to be cherishing and loving every moment that we see as part of history that we're making. And we're always proud and we're always celebrating Saudi Arabia for taking very good care of our home, of our lives, and this beautiful country. And we're moving forward to the future that is bright and glorious. Stay tuned and we'll be back, ladies and gentlemen, with some more. This is SRFM and you're listening to In the Loop. Enjoy.

Right. Gamers, this one is for you, including myself. I need to describe the world first. Ladies and gentlemen, the world we're talking about in this video game is Fallout. Wow, ladies and gentlemen, where do I even begin? Okay. So, in the video game Fallout, for those of you that are not familiar, I need to lay out the entire canvas for you. It was a nuclear war and has flattened everything. Fine. Standard. But here's the twist. This future is stuck in the 1950s, the idea of what the future was going to be. Anyway, you've got some chrome cars with enormous tail fins, cheerful old ads, right, with the singing and the crackling radio voices in the rounds, chubby little robots, and it's a dream, ladies and gentlemen. Survivors, they come blinking out of the underground bunkers into the wasteland full of mutant raiders, bad guys, monsters. You've got everything. That's the whole magic of it, ladies and gentlemen. Genuinely bleak and also funny at the same time. It's a world where you have to survive in this wasteland. Anyway, ladies and gentlemen, that being said, I had to set the premise for those that are not familiar with Fallout. Here's the news for all of you fans out there, and for those of you that can catch up, it's probably one of the most successful franchises, and one of my favorites. The news that's dropping is something that we all did not

0: see coming. We cried about it for over 10 years now. And it's finally happening. A brand new Fallout game is in the works. And the reason people actually are losing their minds is not because of the game itself. It's who's making it. Can you guys give a guess? For big hardcore fans, you should have the answer now. I have not even completed the sentence. Obsidian, the studio. And it is in this corner of gaming, the name that carries serious weight. They are, ladies and gentlemen, known for deep, properly written stories where your choices actually changes what happens. There's a lot that goes into it. Anyway, they treat players like adults who can handle a bit of moral murkiness. Anyway, ladies and gentlemen, that being said, what could we expect? Well, Fallout has a huge roadmap. I'm not going to burn all of this in one episode because I don't feel like it's doing it justice. But there is a huge, massive, ladies and gentlemen, I cannot even begin to explain the slap we had received this year from that company. All of a sudden, everything was quiet, right? Just the sounds of fans around the world crying for more content. Then suddenly, bam, they come in and they say, listen, we laid out a full roadmap. You're getting new Fallout games, you're getting a remaster of the old ones, and you're getting New Vegas. What? Am I dreaming? Maybe. Anyway, ladies and gentlemen, that being said, where do I even begin? The excitement is huge. Fallout has had a huge surge in popularity thanks to also the widely successful television adaptation, which I love as well. And it pulled in millions of people who'd never touched the game as well, which is a little sad in my opinion, but that's fine. There's an entire new audience out there. So if it wasn't because of the game, it's because of the TV show adaptation that has now brought in new fans that want to try the games. The old Fallouts, 1, 2, 3, and then of course the recent one is 4, legendary. Fallout 3 is getting a remake. New Vegas is getting a remaster. And there's more. Ladies and gentlemen, like I said, when I did not emphasize huge roadmap at the beginning when I first started this. It is a long roadmap. They've got new installments coming out and even a potential new IP, but let's just leave it at that. For now, ladies and gentlemen, the information is still fresh, and this is the biggest highlight in the video games of 2026. GTA coming out very soon. I hope it still doesn't mask this. Anyway, ladies and gentlemen, I'm more than happy to share these details with you in coming episodes, but until now, just, you need to know that for big fans out there, you sleep at night happy, knowing that big things are coming very soon. Stick around, and we'll be right back shortly after the musical break, and we'll be taking you to the coming up of the moment robots stop being a clever video on the internet, and they started becoming an actual product rolling off an actual factory. Sit back, relax, and enjoy the music. We'll be right back shortly after.
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0: Welcome on back, ladies and gentlemen. Let's get stuck into this. Robot Factory Line. It's hard to believe that in 2026, there's so much advancements happening in robots. Like, we're very serious, like laser-eyed focused on creating robots. And we've seen the clips, usually on TikTok or YouTube, Instagram, humanoid robots that are walking about, picking up boxes, opening up doors, and so on. But there's always that faint whiff of that showroom about it, right? Hasn't it? Filmed in a lab, perfect lighting, stage, and the entire setup altogether. I always picture the 20 attempts where it fell off like a fainting goat. It's always hilarious to see. Anyway, but after these carefully staged demos, they started taking this one step at a time. Moving forward, they made more developments as we went, and here's exactly where we stand. A humanoid robot maker is now converting an entire factory and its line to mass produce them. Ladies and gentlemen, here's what this matters. This is a true, fully dedicated, fully funded, and fully operating facility and a factory that is now mass producing these robots. And it costs a fortune. Nobody, retools an entire factory for a publicity stunt, guys. Keep that in mind. That's the moment the humanoid robot is now the real deal, the product. So why should we even care if robots exist? History tells the same story every single time, with a lot of consistency if you think about it. Think about cars, computers, mobile phones. At first they're rare, hand-built, temperamental, all of that stuff. And they're owned only by the wealthy or the, I would say, enthusiastic. Anyway, long story short, somebody builds a proper factory line, prices tumble, and the numbers continue to expand, and even the quality improves fast. And then within a decade, an extraordinary thing becomes utterly ordinary, to be honest. It's like an everyday thing. Like, oh, you got a robot too, that's great. Anyway, ladies and gentlemen, this raises a question I think we should be chewing on right now. Jobs. Are these robots actually after our jobs? Are we comfortable handling this to a machine? And what we'd much rather keep human, particularly the jobs built on care and company rather than just lifting and carrying? Nobody has a clean answer to any of that just yet. And to be honest, anyone who tells you they do is selling something, maybe even a robot at this point. But anyway, that shift, ladies and gentlemen, and this news is creating a shockwave of questions and a lot of reactions happening. The fact that they've got a fully fitted and perfectly operating factory mass producing these robots, it raises a lot of questions. I personally have questions of it as well, but I mean, do we still have the luxury of time? Yes, we probably do. But more on that later, ladies and gentlemen, as we finally begin to understand what is the purpose of these robots. Are they created so that they could handle some sort of manual work at factories? Are they putting them into the labor force? We're not quite sure just yet. But there's several companies too, it's not just one. And I think I talked about this in a previous episode where there is a company intending to sell out these robots as butlers, right? At your house. A full butler. Robots prepared to serve you, to wash and clean for you, and do all of that very, very stubborn and very arduous work on a daily basis. Long story short, ladies and gentlemen, only time will tell where the direction is really heading, but what we do understand now is that these robots are being produced, they still have to go through quality checks, right? Before they're actually sold off commercially and sent out, whether it's business to business, business to customer, only time will tell what will really happen. I wouldn't be surprised tomorrow you'll see a video on TikTok of someone saying, hey, I got myself a robot from XYZ company. And they managed to buy one, and they showcased the entire thing for us. I don't know, ladies and gentlemen, if you ask me, no comments. Until then, until we actually see what they're fully capable of, I'm very interested to know. Stick around, stay tuned, and we'll be back with some more shortly after. You're tuned in to SRFM, and this is In the Loop.
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Ladies and gentlemen, welcome on back. Let's take a look at what PlayStation has been doing these past few months. Let me tell you this much, ladies and gentlemen, this is the talk of the end of an era. And an argument that the internet has absolutely sent them, every single one of them, blazing and furious. In fact, this went on to become such a popular meme that even a very popular pizza chain around the world decided to drop a post saying, unfortunately, all our pizzas will now be digital moving forward. This is an exact reaction to PlayStation ending their disc era. You guys have probably heard this, probably not really, but at the end of the day, ladies and gentlemen, it is one of the biggest names in gaming. And for about 30 years, the deal has been very simple. You buy a game, you get a disc, a real object, it goes on the shelf, you can lend it to a friend, sell it when you're done, or find it in a box years later. Anyway, that being said, ladies and gentlemen, that's ending. Production of physical discs for new releases will probably stop around 2028, and after that, everything is digital. So people are furious. Two reasons, by the way. One, the collectors. People who love their shelves and the simple pleasure of just owning a real thing rather than just a line of text and a menu. It's not equally satisfying, y'all. And I understand this completely. Anyway, that is one problem. The second problem is the group that raises something more serious, actually, than everything else. These are the preservation people. When you buy a digital game, you don't own it the way you owned that disc. What you own is the permission to access it. Permission can be taken away. Stores close, licenses probably expire, and that, ladies and gentlemen, is done. This is not a hypothetical worry. Right? Games have vanished from digital shelves and have become effectively unplayable forever. However, you got a disc and it's sitting in a drawer and it will still work even in 20 years later. So, ladies and gentlemen, there's a huge, huge problem with this. The other side deserves a proper hearing, yo. Digital is convenient, not gonna lie. It's instant and it's great, but it also strips away that empowerment. With discs, you'll always have it and you'll always be empowered. Anyway, here's the thing worth actually sitting with y'all. We're steadily moving from a world where we owned our things to a world where we rent access to them. And this is the reality of things. And it actually happened with music, if you haven't paid attention. It happened with films. And it's just continuously happening as we speak. It's happening with books. And now, video games. Don't get me wrong, the convenience is great, genuinely. I'm not going to stand here pretending otherwise. But that being said, there's a lot of people that are furious about this, and I'm sure a lot of you may be too. Anyway, only time will tell. People have been arguing online. It's becoming a popular trend. People are set ablaze about this. Everyone is probably going to start to defend this. Who knows? They said 2028. Maybe something will change by then. Maybe they'll say, you know what? We found a middle ground solution. That's fantastic. It's a win-win for everyone. But until then, this has been huge news online right now. This entire no-disc thing has been a huge, popular, blazing news as we speak. If you haven't caught up on it, maybe you want to hit up TikTok and learn it a little bit more. Stick around, stay tuned, and we'll be back with some more, y'all. Enjoy the music.

my check. 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
0: All right, ladies and gentlemen, welcome on back. Let's go ahead and look at Google. Google has been cooking up in the kitchen. What are they doing? Well, there's been news, ladies and gentlemen, that they've been working on AI, but now it's delaying it. Google was getting ready to release its most powerful AI. And these launches are enormous, ladies and gentlemen. Companies build anticipation for months and then boom, just like that. But then it got delayed because it failed their own internal testing. What does that mean? Their own people put it through its own pace. It didn't meet the standard they'd set, so it isn't coming out. That's it. That's the story, ladies and gentlemen. In the middle of the current race in artificial intelligence, which is actually big in the news world, this is genuinely notable. Every major company on the planet is sprinting to be the first. Because first means headlines, momentum, and being seen as the leader. So the commercial pressure to ship something is immense. Nobody wants to be the company standing quietly in the corner and their rivals announce breakthrough after breakthrough one week after the other. So yeah. Anyway, for a giant to stand up in the middle of all of that and effectively say, not yet, ours is not good enough, is very unusual. Anyway, the thought, ladies and gentlemen, that we leave ourselves with is the encouraging reading is the right one, not the, I would say the negative one, really. When there's a mad rush to be the first, corners, they usually get cut, and you know this. Things usually get pushed out before they're ready, and we've all suffered a product. Maybe it's a movie, a video game, or even AI that obviously shipped way too early. It has so many problems, and it's an embarrassment. But at the end of the day, these things happen, and this is why cutting corners is never a good idea. A company choosing to hold back something enormous, something they've spent a fortune building and building excitement for, is not a bad thing, by the way. Yes, they might be a little late in the race, but this gives us a little bit of confidence of knowing cutting corners is a bad thing, and I hope a lot of companies actually do consider this in any project that they work on. Now, beyond AI, we're talking about everything. Food, video games, movies, TV shows. So it's a useful reminder behind all the confident announcements and the glossy presentations that we're seeing. This stuff is genuinely hard to build. AI? Unpredictable. Even the biggest players in the world with effectively unlimited money and the brightest people, they hit walls and have to go back to square one and fix things. Progress is not easy, guys. We're seeing this. I mean, come on, you've seen the tests people put AI through, right? Everybody's using AI now, and people usually get curious, so they put AI to the test, and they ask them simple things, and if AI doesn't get the answers right, then you know something's wrong. Anyway, ladies and gentlemen, let's just hope that somehow we might get some more news and updates from the big players out there and share them just with all of you out there, ladies and gentlemen, right here on In The Loop. Remember, a bit of humility in a field doesn't always show much of it, right? There's always something reassuring in that, and it's always good to remember. Cutting corners really doesn't give you 100% quality. So it's something to inspire our own lives with as well. Not just the big companies, but even in our personal lives. Always give 100%, take your time, never rush. Ladies and gentlemen, with that, we also see the ticking time, and we also say thank you all for tuning in and for making myself, Uthman Dahlawi, behind the microphone and our sound engineer, Ali Al-Mahmoudi, behind the controls, a part of your day. And until we catch you guys on the next one, you are tuned in to SRFM and you're listening to In The Loop. And we'll catch you guys until then. Bye-bye for now.

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Welcome on back to a new episode of Cybersecurity Daily, just for you, ladies and gentlemen. Today, I want to talk about the most overlooked thing that we have, and it's security, because it seems boring for a lot of people. And let's slow down for a bit. Why is our inbox the master key to our entire life? I think that answers its question. But I will ask you a question that sounds simple, but really isn't. What is the single most important account you own online? Many of you would give proper answers, and it makes sense, like your banking account. Okay, great choice. It's a reasonable guess, but wrong. The most important account you own is your email. Okay, a lot of you might be saying, how is that even possible, and how is that comparative to a banking account? Hear me out. What makes your email a huge target and exactly how to protect it, all in one episode? Let me prove that bold claim, because your email is the master key to everything else you own online. Just think about it for a second. When you forget your password to almost any service, your bank, your social media, your shopping accounts, government services, what do? You click forgot password, and where does that reset link go? So whoever controls your email can reset the password on nearly every other account it's tied to. Your inbox is just one account among many. It's the spare key to all the others. Okay, let's make that real with how an attacker actually thinks. So a criminal, maybe someone wearing a hoodie, right, in a dark room with an open laptop and a green screen and flashing numbers. A criminal gets into your email, doesn't necessarily just start shouting about it, no. The smart ones, they are very quiet. They sit inside your inbox and read. They learn which banks you use, which services you're subscribed to, who your family members are, how you write, what you're worried about. Then they go to your bank's website and click forgot password. This is how they intercept your accounts, right? They have access to your inbox, they can see everything, and perhaps the most damaging move of all is that they email the people you know, maybe your family, your friends, your colleagues, dressed up as you, asking for money or sending malicious links. So how do they break in to begin with? The first and most common is the reused password. If you've used the same password on your email as you used on any other website, let's say a certain website that later suffered a data breach, criminals can simply take that leaked password and try it on your email. If it's the same, they're in. It's no hacking genius required, really. The second most common is called phishing, not in the way where you'd have a rod and actual fish. Phishing with a P and H. This is the fake email or the message designed to trick you into typing your password into a counterfeit login page. You could get a message that looks like it's from your email provider saying unusual sign-in detected. Verify your account now. You click. It lands you on a page that looks exactly. When I say exactly, I mean exactly like the real login screen. So, trusting this, you type in your email, your password, and here's what you've done. In the back end, you've just handed them your passwords straight to the abuser. The page was fake. It looks absolutely real, but it is fake, and it's only built to capture what you type. The third and most common is guessable passwords, names, numbers, favorite colors. For example, a password like 12345. Automated tools can run through millions of common guesses very quickly, and a weak password won't stand a chance. Take this from me.

So, with all that being said, here's the part that's important to you. How do you actually protect your inbox? Number one, this is the big one, turn on two-factor authentication. I know this introduces a layer and we're all lazy, let's be honest. No one wants to go through all of that, but is this extra necessary step more important than your security and safety? I don't think so. This is the single most powerful thing you can do. It means that even if a criminal somehow has your password, they still can't get in without a second proof of identity. This is usually a code from an app on your phone or a prompt you approve on your device. Kind of like a second lock on most doors in your house. And many of the email providers, they offer this for free. It just takes a few minutes to switch on. Number two, and it helps, it does not 100% protect you, but it does help significantly. Give your email a unique, strong password that you use nowhere else. Because your email is the master key, its password must never be shared with any other account. If it's unique, then someone else's data breach can't expose that. And make it long. A memorable phrase of several words is both stronger and easier to remember than a short, complicated jumble.

Step 3. Learn to recognize phishing. When you have a, I wouldn't say a deeply suspicious mindset, but I would say a suspicious mindset of how any email that could create urgency or fear, for example, an email that says, your account will be closed, verify immediately, suspicious activity detected. This is a panic trap. It's designed to make you act before you think. So when you get a message like that, don't rush to click the link inside it, just wait.

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The real company will show you any genuine alerts when you log in normally. Every now and then, make it a habit to check your email's own security settings. Look for two things in particular. One, forwarding rules. So you just make sure that your mail isn't being secretly forwarded to an address you don't recognize. And two, the recent activity, or where your signed in page, which most of the providers offer. It shows you the devices and locations currently logged into your account. If you see something you don't recognize, act fast. Sign out and make a password change immediately. Remember, y'all, a healthy suspicion of urgent messages, an occasional glance at your security settings, a stronger password, and enabled 2FA can make wonders. Do those things, and you've locked the most important door you own.

Thank you all for tuning in. I truly hope each and every one of you out there enjoyed and learned from today's episode of Cybersecurity Daily right here on SRFM. We'll catch you guys on the next one. And until then, stay safe and bye-bye for now.

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1: 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Take what's mine, it's a big bad truth. Rob that coin.

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They're making the rules, they don't even live by the rules they've made. So why do we live by their rules? You know what I'm saying?

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0: The ambition for the FIFA World Cup 2034 in Saudi Arabia is captured by our BIT slogan, Growing Together. 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A FIFA World Cup 2034 in Saudi Arabia could see the first ever 48-team tournament in a single host country. 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

0: 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All outlets and switches should have faceplates. Exposed wiring is a shock hazard. Signs of faulty switches and outlets include sparking or feeling warm to the touch. Both of these conditions may indicate an unsafe wiring connection, and it should be checked by an electrician. Check all electric cords for visible damage and make sure cords are out of traffic areas. Check that extension cords are correctly rated for the amount of electricity needed. Never overload a cord with more than it can handle. To avoid excessive wear, ensure that cords don't run under rugs or furniture. Damaged cords can be dangerous. Never insert any metal objects into an appliance. Keep all cords away from hot surfaces like toasters, range tops, and ovens. Cords can be damaged by excessive heat. Never leave electric heaters and hot plates unattended when in use. Don't touch electrical devices when they are wet, while standing on wet surfaces, or where your body can create a path to ground. Check that all appliances are located away from the sink and bath. Electric equipment can injure you if it comes in contact with water. In kitchens, bathrooms, and near swimming pools, ask your electrician to replace the standard outlets with ground fault circuit interrupters, or GFCIs. These provide shock protection by quickly cutting off the circuit and preventing injury. 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

In Saudi Arabia's central city, Riyadh has a small town called Shagra that is located about 190 kilometers northwest from the capital. Shagra is a small city that is now currently growing due to the opening of the new Shagra University. The city is known for its peacefulness and well-designed, having most of the daily necessities there.

the oldest souks in the central region is the historic Hilaywa Market in Shagra Governorate, 185 kilometers from Riyadh. Opened in 1932, the market receives visitors and shoppers from the governorate and nearby cities who love heritage and the traditional products they offer. The goods of Hilaywa Market include textiles, wooden and metal sculptures, leather goods, traditional clothes, furniture, and groceries. The site's traditional design exudes heritage that attracts families of different generations, especially young people learning to learn about their history. People can also visit Shagra Heritage Museum, which displays traditional weapons, clothing for women and men, cooking utensils, documents and manuscripts, agricultural tools, daily necessities, old furniture, wooden carvings, and mummified animals.

One of the oldest mosques is called Masjid Sidera, the historic Sidera Mosque Heritage Landmarks in Shagram. Was originally built out of mud and stone before being restored as part of an ongoing project to preserve historical places of worship. The mosque has two entrances. It is constructed from mud and stone, and its roof was built from tree trunks and palm fronds. Its total area is about 500 square meters, and it is used to accommodate only 160 worshippers. The building featured a square-shaped minaret constructed in an Islamic style. Sidera Market is one of the oldest heritage monuments in Shagram. It was a cultural and scientific beacon that taught people of the village and surrounding areas how to write and recite the Holy Quran.

The people of Shagra Governorate also commemorated the writer Abdul Karim al-Juhayman, who died in 2011 by building a library in his name at Hilaywa Market. The library features 11 publications by the late writer that discusses popular myths in the Arabian Peninsula, as well as storybooks he wrote for children.

Last year, in June 2021, the first pepper festival was held in Shagra. Years ago, the Shagra pepper gained popularity in all vegetable markets and the demand for it has become from all governorates and regions of the kingdom, and even from the Gulf countries. Among this exceptional feature was the idea of the Shagra pepper festival, which presents visitors with everything about this product in an accompanying entertainment environment, where Shagra hold their summer events. Visitors can see the products of most of the farms where they sell them. Guests can also visit the old town with its mud houses that are opened for free. Welcome to Saudi Arabia. This was Mihal Riri and Bandar Asiri on the controls. Welcome to Saudi Arabia.

you'll find places of breathtaking beauty that leaves you spellbound. 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The best is always waiting to be discovered. Welcome to Saudi Arabia. Prepared by Abid Abu Sulaiman.